That was Bill Staines singing Annie Drew. Elaine Gillett of the duo Discovery sings Annie Lee for us. A young girl reacts to the rumored infidelity of her young man. The song was sung to Russell Wortley in 1957 by Beatrice Hill of Bromsberrow Heath, a small rural village at the edge of the Malvern Hills in southwest England.

That was Discovery singing Annie Lee. This next song is about Annie Oakley, but not the Annie Oakley of Buffalo Bill's Wild West show. This Annie Oakley was the main character in the 1950s TV show called Annie Oakley. She was derived from the Annie Oakley of the old Wild West, but she was a more modern version. Most important, she was an inspiration to the housebound housewives of the 50s. Phil Cooper and Susan Urban, who call themselves February Sky, tell us all about this Annie Oakley.

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1: Thank you for listening to Glad for Trad with Dennis and Judy Cook and Doug McLennan. 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
0: Ellen Goshen sings Fair Annie for us next. It is Child Ballad number 62. This version is from Scotland, but it seems to be from an early 14th century Middle English lay, which in turn is a close translation of the 12th century poem written by the Anglo-Norman writer Marie de France. So it's a really old story that has stood the test of time.

That was Ellen Goshen singing Fair Annie. Now we have a tune, Black Annie, played by one of the all-time great banjo players, Hobart Smith, who lived from 1897 to 1965. We're able to hear his original playing thanks to the efforts of Moses Ash and others who founded Folkways Records in 1948. Folkways grew to be one of the largest and most influential record companies in the world. Folkways Records and the label's business papers and files were acquired by the Smithsonian Institution in 1987. Here's Hobart Smith playing Black Annie.

0: pretty fun. That's a good piece of music.
1: That was Hobart Smith playing Black Annie. Our next song, Gentle Annie, started as a song written by 19th century American songwriter Stephen Foster. But after the song went to Australia, it changed considerably. The phrase, sowing wild oats, that occurs in the song started in the 16th century and has come to mean doing a lot of exciting things and having a lot of sexual relationships. This Australian version of Gentle Annie is sung by Ed Trickett, with harmonies by Gordon Bach and Annie Muir.

0: That was Bach, Muir, and Trickett singing Gentle Annie.
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0: For most every generation, going to a dance was one pathway to courtship. Joe Jenks captures the spirit of this tradition in a beautiful song about a man wanting a woman for his dancing partner, and of course, his partner for life. Joe Jenks is a veteran of the international folk circuit, an award-winning songwriter, and a celebrated vocalist based in Chicago. He merges conservatory training with his Irish roots and working-class upbringing. Here's Joe Jenks singing Alice Ann.

That was Joe Jenks singing Alice Ann. Ragtime Annie is a popular American fiddle tune and a staple of the North American fiddling repertoire of uncertain origins. Annie Savage, who studied at the Oberlin Conservatory in the 90s, plays it here with her band, the Savage Hearts. Annie says, "You know this is the Missouri version because they included the infamous third part where the key changes from D to G."

That was Annie Savage playing Ragtime Annie. Here is Skillet Licorice from the San Francisco Bay Area playing Sally Ann. Typical of this type of dance tune, the words of the vocals don't tell a coherent story, except for the repeated verse, "I'm going to marry Sally Ann." This type of song is sometimes called a zipper song, meaning that verses can easily be included or taken out by the performers.

That was Skillet Licorice singing Sally Ann. Our next Annie is one of the few real-life characters of today's show. Anne Bonny was one of the most famous female pirates of all time. Born in Ireland around 1700, Bonny, while still a teen, met Calico Jack Rackham in the Bahamas and became his pirate partner and lover. She often disguised herself as a man and became one of the most recognizable and wanted faces of the golden age of piracy. Captured alongside Rackham and another female pirate, Mary Read, in October 1720, Bonny and Read were soon sentenced to death, but their executions were stayed due to both of them being pregnant. Some claim that Annie died in prison, while others think she escaped or was released. Janie Manili wrote this song, Anne Bonny, and sings it for us with Paul de Blasi. Janie and Paul were the duo Calico Jack, named after Rackham.

0: That was Calico Jack singing Anne Bonny.
1: Thank you for listening to Glad for Trad with Dennis and Judy Cook and Doug McLennan. 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
0: Lucy Ann Ragg is next, played for us by Harry Tuft. A rag is a style of jazz characterized by elaborately syncopated rhythm in the melody and a steadily accented accompaniment. The name ragtime may come from the ragged or syncopated rhythm of the right hand. Harry Tuft was a central figure in the folk renaissance of the 50s and 60s, founding the Denver Folklore Center in March of 1962. This song is from his album, Across the Blue Mountains.

That was Harry Tuft singing Lucy Ann Rag. We'll finish with Annie's Bargain, a fine narrative of love, cleverness, and the dark supernatural. Because of its black plumage, croaking call, and diet of carrion, the raven is often associated with loss and is an ill omen. Yet its symbolism is complex. As a talking bird, the raven also represents prophecy and insight. Ravens in stories often act as psychopomps, connecting the material world with the world of spirits. Annie's Bargain is written and sung for us by Mustard's Retreat.

wonder, many blessings would be ours. Annie grew from child to maiden, and it was known both far and wide of her kindness and her healings and the magic in her eyes. All who knew her loved her and rejoiced when it was said that before summer was over, she and young Tom would be wed. But the drums of war did call, and no sun could warm that day, and a chill crept through her being that she couldn't will away. Watching, waiting in the forest as it had all since her birth, was a raven with its keen eyes who knew what her gift was worth. Annie heard a voice one morning. The day grew deathly still. Black as midnight sat the raven, perched upon her windowsill. I have wandered in your dream time. I have heard your secret chant. I know that which you desire, one wish only will I grant. The light within your eyes is the treasure of your soul. It is that which I desire, for to light my dark

Tom returned one evening. The war was finally done. Joy and dread in her were mingled like the beating of a drum. Annie told him of the raven and the bargain she had pledged, but no answer could they find as the night towards morning fled. The next day, bright and early, as the sun began to rise, came the raven, dark as thunder. 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In a rush he grasped the shining lights. Next moment he was gone. Annie woke to see her lover standing, smiling by her side, and through the open window they heard the raven's cry. 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How did this come to pass? Tom answered, in the deep of night, it came to me at last. As you slept, I placed 2 silver coins upon your eyes. In his haste, the raven

0: That was Mustard's Retreat singing Annie's Bargain. And that ends our program on Annie. Thank you for listening to Glad for Trad with Dennis and Judy Cook and Doug McLennan. Glad for Trad has been on the air since 2014. When did you first tune in? 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

0: Welcome to Glad for Trad with Dennis and Judy Cook and Doug McLennan on WOBC Oberlin 91.5 FM, Oberlin College and Community Radio. 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Today's topic is Still Lonesome. 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As you might expect, we have plenty of country and blues songs. 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
1: We'll start off with a Carter Family favorite, Are You Lonesome Tonight?, sung for us by the Piedmont Melody Makers. The song was written by Roy Turk and Lou Handman in 1926. The Carter Family recorded it 10 years later in 1936. That's where the Piedmont Melody Makers learned the song. Elvis Presley recorded a version that topped the pop singles chart in both the U.S. and the U.K. The Piedmont Melody Makers are Chris Brashear, Alice Gerard, Cliff Hale, and Jim Watson.

That was the Piedmont Melody Makers singing Are You Lonesome Tonight? Lee Hayes was a co-founder along with Pete Seeger of the Almanac Singers, who promoted peace and isolationism in 1940. The two of them joined with Fred Hellerman and Ronnie Gilbert in 1948 to form the Weavers. Lee Hayes had a wonderful bass voice. Lee also helped write many of the songs the Weavers sang, including Wasn't That a Time, If I Had a Hammer, and Kisses Sweeter Than Wine. He also collaborated with the poet and social justice advocate Walter Lowenfels in composing our next song, I Am a Weary and Lonesome Traveler. Unlike the Weavers, who were merely blacklisted, Lowenfels was arrested in 1953 by the FBI and tried for conspiring to overthrow the U.S. government. He was convicted in 1954, but his conviction was overturned in higher courts shortly thereafter for lack of evidence. Singer Barbara Dane gives us a soulful, bluesy version of this great song, I Am a Weary and Lonesome Traveler.

That was Barbara Dane singing, "I Am a Weary and Lonesome Traveler." "I'm So Lonesome I Could Cry" is a song recorded by American country music singer-songwriter Hank Williams in 1949. We have it sung for us by Kathy Fink. In his autobiography, Bob Dylan recalled, "Even at a young age, I identified with Hank Williams. I didn't have to experience anything that Hank did to know what he was singing about. I'd never heard a robin weep, but could imagine it, and it made me sad." Kathy Fink, along with her partner Marcy Marxer, is a 2-time Grammy Award winner. She's a master musician with a career spanning over 35 years. For this song, we've gone back to her 1985 recording, "Doggone My Time."

That was Kathy Fink singing I'm So Lonesome I Could Cry. Thank you for listening to Glad for Trad with Dennis and Judy Cook and Doug McLennan. We'd love to hear from you. You can email us at trad@judycook.net. That's trad@judycook.net. This is WOBC, Oberlin, 91.5 FM, Oberlin College and Community Radio. Obviously, feeling lonesome fits perfectly with the blues. This next song is sung for us by Spider John Corner, a traditional American folk and country blues musician who has performed the blues since the days of the late 1950s and early 60s folk revival. In 1958, while enrolled at the University of Minnesota in Minneapolis, he was introduced to folk music by a campus acquaintance. He quickly learned to play the guitar and dropped out of college to travel the country as a folk singer. He briefly joined the Marine Corps, then returned to Minneapolis in the fall of 1959, where he became a fixture in the coffee houses of Dinkytown, the bohemian area around the University of Minnesota. There he encountered and played with the new undergraduate, Bob Zimmerman, who soon took the stage name Bob Dylan. Here's Spider John Corner singing Last Lonesome Blues. By the way, having a nickname Spider in this case is typical of old-time blues players. Corner got his because of his long, spindly arms and legs.

That was Spider John Corner singing Last Lonesome Blues. Woody Guthrie and Cisco Houston started singing and recording together in the late 1930s and continued to do so for more than 20 years. A variant of this next song, Lonesome Day, had been recorded earlier by the Carter family. In both versions, a central part of the song is the tolling of the church bell. Tolling is sounding a single bell very slowly, with a significant gap between strikes. It is used to mark the death of a person at a funeral or burial service. The expression tolling is derived from the English tradition of telling of the death by signaling with a bell. Historically, a bell would be rung on three occasions around the time of a death. The first was the passing bell, to warn of impending death, followed by the death knell, which was the ringing of a bell immediately after the death, and the last was the corpse bell, which was rung at the funeral as the procession approached the church. Today, customs vary regarding when and for how long the bell tolls at a funeral. Here are Woody Guthrie and Cisco Houston singing Lonesome Day.

ever hear a church bell toll? Did you ever hear a church bell toll? That's a sign of another good man done gone.

That was Woody Guthrie and Cisco Houston singing Lonesome Day. Lonesome is a favorite country music subject. Here is Maybelle Carter's song called Lonesome for You, Darling. It isn't clear who did what to whom, but it is clear that the relationship ended badly. So now we have the familiar promise, if you'll take me back, we can start all over and make it work. Jenny Hawker and Tracy Schwartz capture the Carter family style perfectly for us. Here they are singing, Lonesome for You, Darling.

That was Ginny Hawker and Tracy Schwartz singing Lonesome for You, Darling. Thank you for listening to Glad for Trad with Dennis and Judy Cook and Doug McLennan on WOBC Oberlin 91.5 FM, Oberlin College and Community Radio. 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Dudley Connell teams up with Don Rigsby singing harmony and David Grisman on mandolin to sing a bluegrass lament for lost love, Lonesome River. It's part of a tribute to John Duffy, who was lead singer and mandolin player for a D.C. bluegrass group called The Seldom Seen. That's S-C-E-N-E. Dudley Connell is now the lead singer of that group.

That was Dudley Connell singing Lonesome River. Bob Coltman wrote our next song, Lonesome Robin, in 1972. Bob says that the story of Robin Hood meant something special to him all his life. This song speaks to Robin Hood as he lay dying. Our colleague, Doug McLennan, heartily agrees. Doug had a wonderfully illustrated edition of the story of Robin Hood from the late 1930s that he gave to his son when Doug moved here to Kendall. The story of Robin Hood resonates in this time of heightened concern about the role of the police. Robin Hood was pitted against the notorious Sheriff of Nottingham, who enforced the laws laid down by the nobility in the area. Karen Means and Sarah Gray sing Lonesome Robin for us now.

That was Karen Means singing Lonesome Robin. You Gotta Walk That Lonesome Valley is a traditional American gospel song recorded first in 1927. Since then, it's been recorded by many country artists, including the Monroe Brothers, the Carter Family, the Statler Brothers, the Carolina Ramblers String Band, the Dixie Reelers, Woody Guthrie, and others. Eli West included it on his CD, The Both, on which he recorded six songs, once singing the words and once as instrumental arrangements. This song is his instrumental called Lonesome Valley.

0: That was Eli West playing Lonesome Valley.
1: Thank you for listening to Glad for Trad with Dennis and Judy Cook and Doug McLennan. 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
0: For many of us, as we get older, our perspective on the past can change. Still, the past lingers on and can merge into more positive feelings in our old age. Michael Hugh of Mustard's Retreat says that this song, Lonesome Way Back When, is one of those songs that becomes more meaningful to him as he gets older. He says that we have to wear old age with pride and live it with grace, and that this song helps him do that. Here's Mustard's Retreat singing Lonesome Way Back When.

0: That was Mustard's Retreat singing Lonesome Way Back When. The Trail of the Lonesome Pine is a popular song published in 1913 with lyrics by Ballard MacDonald and music by Harry Carroll. Inspired by John Fox Jr.'s 1908 novel of the same title, the song expresses the singer's love for his girl, June, who lives in the Blue Ridge Mountains of Virginia. The chorus is, "In the Blue Ridge Mountains of Virginia, on the trail of the lonesome pine, in the pale moonshine our hearts entwine, where she carved her name and I carved mine. Oh, June, like the mountains I'm blue, like the pine I'm lonesome for you, in the Blue Ridge Mountains of Virginia, on the trail of the lonesome pine." However, when I was very young, I learned a parody of this chorus and sing it for us here as part of my collection of family songs. You can hear this and many others at judycook.net. Click on Family Songs. Here's Judy Cook singing Tale on the Lonesome Spine.
1: In the Blue Ridge Mountains of Virginia, stood a cow on the railroad track.

That was Judy Cook singing Tale on the Lonesome Spine. Our final Still Lonesome song features a group called the Earls of Leicester. The Earls of Leicester is an American bluegrass group assembled by Jerry Douglas in 2013 as a vehicle to bring the music of guitarist Lester Flatt and banjo player Earl Scruggs to a modern audience. He took the group's name from the first names of that duo. This is a live recording from the Country Music Association Theater in Nashville, Tennessee. Here are the Earls of Leicester singing and playing, Will You Be Lonesome Too?

0: Will you be lonesome too? Oh, thank you so much. Thank you so much. It's a real pleasure to be here at the CMA Theater here at the Country Music Hall of Fame and Museum. Thank y'all so much for coming out. Everybody doing all right out there today?
1: That was the Earls of Leicester singing Will You Be Lonesome Too? And that ends our Still Lonesome program. If you are still lonesome, we hope you are feeling better soon. Thank you for listening to Glad for Trad with Dennis and Judy Cook and Doug McLennan on WOBC 91.5 FM, Oberlin College and Community Radio. Doug will rejoin us introducing songs when we can safely be together without masks and closer than 6 feet. Please let us know how you are doing and any comments you have about our show at trad@judycook.net. 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

0: 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Glad for Trad is a program of songs and tunes on a theme, along with a bit of mild erudition. Today's topic is round and round. The word round can have any one of several meanings. The shape, a single event that's part of a larger event, or to alter a number to make it less exact but more convenient for computation, just to name three. In our program today, it is most often either short for a round or the song is a round.
1: In our first song, Rounding the Horn, round means to pass and go around, and the horn is Cape Horn, a rocky archipelago at the southern tip of Chile. It is surrounded by wild seas off this southern tip of South America, where the Pacific and Atlantic Ocean meet. The albatross-shaped Cape Horn Monument commemorates the lives of thousands of seafarers who perished attempting to sail around the Horn. Lou Killen, who sings Rounding the Horn for us, says that the use of the word killick for an anchor and the ship being a frigate stamps this as a British Royal Navy version of the song.

All new rigging boys, likewise all new sails. From ship to ship they cheered us as we did sail along, and they wished us pleasant weather in the rounding of Cape Horn. But while beaten off Magellan,

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And it's when your money is all gone, they won't on you impose, for they are not like those Plymouth.

0: likewise to those Spanish girls along the coast of Chile. And if ever I live to be paid off, I'll sit and I'll sing this song. I'll sing, God bless them pretty Spanish girls that we left around Cape Horn.
1: That was Lou Killen singing Rounding the Horn. Here's a second song about going round Cape Horn. Round Cape Horn is sung for us by the Vox Hunters. The Vox Hunters are Armand Araman and Benedict Gagliardi, who live in Rhode Island. In one sense, it is a sea shanty, but it has the rhythm of a dance tune, perhaps country dance, square dance, or a reel. So, what is a Vox Hunter? Well, partly it's a play on the phrase fox hunter. But in Latin, vox means voice or vocal. Hunter refers to someone or something who looks for something. Put them together and you have someone who looks for voices, vocals, singings, or songs. On this song, besides singing, the vox hunters play concertina and tenor guitar. The tenor guitar, or four-string guitar, is a slightly smaller, four-string relative of the acoustic or electric guitar. The instrument was initially developed in its acoustic form by Gibson and C.F. Martin so that players of the four-string tenor banjo could double on guitar. Here are the Vox Hunters.

That was the Vox Hunters singing Round Cape Horn. Lymington is a port town on the west bank of the Lymington River on the Solent, the strait of water that separates the Isle of Wight from the mainland England. It lies in the New Forest district of Hampshire, England, and faces Yarmouth on the Isle of Wight. The town has a large tourist industry based on proximity to the New Forest and its harbor. It's also a major yachting center with three marinas. Tim Radford loves our next song, Rick Keeling's Lymington Round and Round, because the song reminds him of how his old home near Lymington relates to his new home in Woods Hole, Massachusetts, which has many of the same features.

0: That was Tim Radford singing Limington Round and Round.
1: Thank you for listening to Glad for Trad with Dennis and Judy Cook and Doug McLennan. 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
0: There are many ways to go round and round. For example, the American nursery rhyme, all around the cobbler's bench, the monkey chased the weasel. The monkey stopped to pull up his sock. Pop! Goes the weasel. The rhyme may have originated to go with dance music in the 18th century. Even when the dance was the most popular in the 1850s, no one seems to know what it was about the weasel. In England, the rhyme usually goes, half a pound of tuppence rice, half a pound of treacle. That's the way the money goes, pop goes the weasel. Sometimes adding, up and down the city road, in and out the eagle, that's the way the money goes, pop goes the weasel. A meaning which fits with the theme of that's the way the money goes involves pawning one's coat in desperation to buy food and drink, as weasel, short for weasel and stoat, is traditional Cockney rhyming slang for coat, and pop is a slang for the word pawn. Therefore, pop goes the weasel meant pawning your coat. But we digress. This has nothing to do with our next song. The next song, Next Time Round, composed by Dave Campbell, is a song of short-term, uncommitted physical love. One hopes that both partners share the understanding. Scottish singer Jean Redpath sings it for us now.

That was Gene Redpath singing Next Time Round. Our next four songs are rounds, songs where multiple voices sing the same song but come in a bit after the part ahead of it. Then they repeat the song, going round and round. The first is called Solstice Round, written by Cindy Mangson and sung by Cindy along with Ann Hills and Priscilla Herdman. Solstice is either of two times of the year, the summer solstice and the winter solstice, when the sun reaches its highest or lowest point in the sky at noon, and corresponds to the longest and shortest days. This song is about the winter solstice, shortest day, longest night.

That was Herdman, Hills, and Mangson singing Solstice Round. Our second round is sometimes known by its first line, Sweet the Evening Air of May. But in the little 4-inch by 6.5-inch songbooks put out in the 1940s and 50s by the Cooperative Recreation Service of Delaware, Ohio, it is known simply as Hungarian Round. Betty Asquith is responsible for the English words. Judy Cook's mother taught her this in the late 1950s, and it can be sung as a 10-part round, each part coming in after Sweet the Evening. It's part of a collection of songs from Judy's childhood that she put together for her great nieces and nephews. They can be accessed by going to judycook.net and clicking on Family Songs. So far, there are 132 songs in the collection, with a dozen added each December.

That was Judy Cook singing Hungarian Round. Child Harold is the hero of a long narrative poem in four parts written by Lord Byron and published between 1812 and 1818. The poem describes the travels and reflections of a world-weary young man who, disillusioned with a life of pleasure and revelry, looks for distraction in foreign lands. In a wider sense, it's an expression of the melancholy and disillusionment felt by a generation weary of wars of the post-revolutionary and Napoleonic eras. Our next song, Child Harold, has nothing to do with Byron's poem except the title. It is a wonderful round written in 1983 by Sherry Ajemian and Sarah Newcomb, and sung for us by the Short Sisters. Child, with an E at the end, as it is in the titles of both Byron's poem and this round, was a medieval title for a young man who was a candidate for knighthood. By the way, Child Harold is on the Short Sisters CD, Live from Four States, on which you can find several other amazing rounds.

That was the Short Sisters singing Child Harold. Thank you for listening to Glad for Trad with Dennis and Judy Cook and Doug McLennan on WOBC Oberlin 91.5 FM, Oberlin College and Community Radio. We'd love to hear from you. 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That's TRAD at JUDYCOOK.NET. The last of our four rounds is about an important ecological issue. It's called Junk Round, and it's from Sally Rogers' CD, Piggyback Planet. When I learned this round in Girl Scout camp, it was lacking the ecological message and had slightly different words, especially the last part about toxic waste. The words I learned were fish and chips and vinegar, pepper, pepper, pepper pot. Back to the junk round, Sally starts things off and then is joined by a chorus of children's voices. In connection with this song, Sally makes an important point. Everyone wants a clean planet, but no one wants to be responsible for the garbage they generate. What does your town do with the garbage of all its citizens? Here's Sally Rogers and company.

That was Sally Rogers and company singing Junk Round. There Are Angels Hovering Round is a traditional American spiritual song, frequently sung at camp meetings before the Civil War. We have it led by Lucy Simpson, with a large chorus of Rock Creek, the Amidons, and Caroline Payton. It's recorded on the CD Sharon Mountain Harmony.

That was There Are Angels Hovering Round from Sharon Mountain Harmony. Our next song, Round Our Skiff, features Gordon Bach singing and playing on a viol and Carol Roll on harp. Gordon's viol is a musical instrument of the Renaissance and Baroque periods, typically six-stringed, held vertically, and played with a bow. The song is an example of liturgical choral music and was given to Gordon by Kathy Wanson Eddy. The image of the song is that of a skiff surrounded by the abundance of the sea. A skiff, in this case, is a small open boat, usually powered by oars or a small outboard motor. Here's Gordon Bach singing Round Our Skiff.

That was Gordon Bach singing Round Our Skiff. So Round, So Firm, So Fully Packed is a 1947 song by Merle Travis, written by Travis, Eddie Kirk, and Cliffy Stone. The song describes a woman through the use of advertising slogans of the time. The slogan, So Round, So Firm, So Fully Packed, was used in the Lucky Strike brand cigarette advertising of the time, first heard in 1944. Eddie Pennington plays just the tune of the song for us now, and he calls it So Round, So Firm.

0: That was Eddie Pennington playing So Round, So Firm. Thank you for listening to Glad for Trad with Dennis and Judy Cook and Doug McLennan. We'd love to hear from you. You can email us at trad@judycook.net. That's trad@judycook.net. This is WOBC, Oberlin, 91.5 FM, Oberlin College and Community Radio. In many cultures, there is a tension between marrying for love and marrying for financial security. In hard times, like the 1930s Depression in the U.S., marriage for love faces even greater challenges. What did a man do if there was no work and no prospect of work? One strategy was to run away. But running away has its own costs. The composer Don Lang tells one such story, and Bill Desler sings it beautifully, backed up by the singing of Kathy Snyder and Rebecca Johnson. Here's Bill singing, "Here's to You Rounders." By the way, rounder is a slang word for someone who is frequently drunk or shows immoral or improper conduct. This might be a little unfair in this case.
1: Here's a song by Don Lang, and I know a lot of you know it because Phil's been singing it around a lot, apparently.

0: That was Bill Destler singing Here's to You Rounders. Yet another meaning of round is in this song, The Roundup Cook, sung for us by Larry Hanks. A roundup is a term that has been around since the late 1840s and describes gathering up a large herd of cattle by riding around them. The song has been around since 1922, when it was written by Henry Herbert Nibbs. It's a warning to the crew of cowboys to mind their own business.
1: Oh, come all you cowboys.

That was Larry Hanks singing The Roundup Cook. Next, Mike Seeger plays the haunting minor melody of an old Baptist hymn, When Sorrows Encompass Me Round. He's playing it on a very large gourd banjo made for him by Clark Buehling. The hymn contrasts, as do many hymns, the trials of this life and the happy rewards that wait beyond.

That was Mike Seeger playing When Sorrows Encompass Me Round. Our last song for today takes us inside mental processes, like depression or mental illness, that are difficult to understand from the inside or the outside. In the song Spinning Round, Mustard's Retreat uses poetry and music to pay homage to those struggling to deal with these problems. David Tamalevich sings and plays dulcimer, Michael Howell plays bass, Kitty Donahoe sings harmony, and Garnet Rogers plays viola, fiddle, and high violin. Here's Mustard's Retreat performing Spinning Round.

That was Mustard's Retreat singing Spinning Round. And that ends our Round and Round program. We hope you will join us next week for another round of Glad for Trad with Dennis and Judy Cook and Doug McLennan on WOBC Oberlin, 91.5 FM, Oberlin College and Community Radio. Have you enjoyed our program? Let us know at trad@judycook.net.

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1: We'll start with Bold Nelson, sung by Matthew Byrne. It's a traditional song recounting the Battle of Trafalgar, the most decisive naval conflict of the Napoleonic Wars, when Admiral Horatio Nelson died while leading the fleet to victory.

That was Matthew Byrne singing Bold Nelson. Our next bold character is Bold Riley, sung by Lee Coryell. This is a halyard shanty collected by A.L. Lloyd from Ted Howard of Bury, Wales. White stocking time refers to sailors' wives dressing up to collect their allotment of their husband's pay from the shipping office.

That was Lee Coryell singing Bold Riley. John Benbow was an English officer in the Royal Navy in the late 17th century. Benbow earned both public notoriety and a promotion to admiral. Finally, he was involved in an incident during the action of August 1702, where a number of his captains refused to support him while he was commanding a squadron of ships against the French. Benbow instigated the trial and later imprisonment or execution of a number of the captains involved, but died himself as a result of wounds received during the action. Brave Admiral Benbow, one of several traditional songs about him, is sung for us by Lou Killen.

0: That was Lou Killen singing Brave Admiral Benbow.
1: Thank you for listening to Glad for Trad with Dennis and Judy Cook and Doug McLennan. 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
0: Brave Wolf is set during the French and Indian Wars, when, on September 13, 1759, British forces defeated French forces on the Plains of Abraham outside Quebec City. This victory eventually led to British domination of both the American colonies and much of what is now Canada. Both General James Wolfe, the British commander, and General Montcalm, who commanded the French, were mortally wounded during the battle. Curtis and Loretta sing Brave Wolf for us now.

That was Curtis and Loretta singing Brave Wolf. Next, we have Tim Radford and John Roberts singing Come, Come, Me Brave Boys at the 34th Annual Mystic Sea Music Festival. The first verse mentions clapping on stunsails. To maximize the sail area, clipper ships often rigged booms to lengthen the yard arms to carry additional sails on both sides of the square sails. These are called studding sails, or stunsails. The song also mentions both a master and a captain. On British naval ships, there was a master who was responsible for all the sails and sailing, and a captain who was in overall charge of the vessel and men. Here are Tim and John.

That was John Roberts and Tim Radford singing Come, Come, Me Brave Boys. The folk singing traditions of England almost died out in the late 19th and early 20th century. The Copper family of Sussex contributed great effort to turn the tide and return folk songs to their rightful place. Here is Bob Copper singing Seaman Bold, one of the many songs handed down in his family.

That was Bob Copper singing Seamen Bold. Thank you for listening to Glad for Trad with Dennis and Judy Cook and Doug McLennan on WOBC Oberlin 91.5 FM, Oberlin College and Community Radio. We'd love to hear from you. 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That's trad at judycook.net. In one of the few songs this hour that doesn't deal with the sea, we have John Conley singing Brave English Brew, a song he wrote praising English real ale. Real ale is another name for cask ale, unfiltered and unpasteurized beer, which is conditioned, including secondary fermentation, and served from a cask without additional nitrogen or carbon dioxide pressure.

0: That was John Connolly singing Brave English Brew. Clearly, the best defense against pirates in the old days of sail was to have a ship like the Bold Princess Royal. Sadly, the romance has gone out of piracy. In the East African and South China Seas, pirates now do their dirty work in fast outboard-powered boats, outrunning and boarding large merchant vessels with ease. Here is Brian Peters telling the tale of the Bold Princess Royal's escape from pirates.
1: On the 14th of February, we sailed from the land on the Bold.

They chased us to the eastward. They chased us that day. They chased us to

That was Brian Peters singing The Bold Princess Royal. Jeff Warner sings The Bold Privateer. As Jeff says, the song has a British beginning, but may have gone through American minstrelsy before lodging in the Southern Mountains in Peaks of Otter, Virginia, in 1918. A privateer, by the way, is an armed ship owned and officered by private individuals holding a government commission and authorized for use in war, especially in the capture of enemy merchant ships. In other words, government-sponsored piracy. Here's Jeff.

That was Jeff Warner singing The Bold Privateer. The Bold Dragoon was collected by Bob Copper, who earlier this hour sang Seaman Bold for us. It bears some relationship to Earl Brand, Child Ballad No. 7, but is more lighthearted in its approach to the mayhem. In fact, it has a happy ending of sorts. Here's Heather Wood of the Young Tradition singing The Bold Dragoon.

0: That was Heather Wood singing The Bold Dragoon.
1: The Friends of the Oberlin Public Library is a nonprofit organization designed to help the library board and staff provide Oberlin with exceptional public library facilities, providing access to books, CDs, DVDs, computers, meeting space, programs for people of all ages, and much more. 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
0: Thank you for listening to Glad for Trad with Dennis and Judy Cook and Doug McLennan. We'd love to hear from you. You can email us at trad@judycook.net. That's trad@judycook.net. This is WOBC, Oberlin, 91.5 FM, Oberlin College and Community Radio. The Bold Grenadier is a traditional song arranged and sung for us by Alan Reed and Rob Van Santa. In the mid to late 17th century, a grenadier was a specialized soldier for throwing grenades. At that time, grenadiers were chosen from the strongest and largest soldiers. By the 18th century, dedicated grenade throwing was no longer relevant, but grenadiers were still chosen for being the most physically powerful soldiers and led assaults in the fields of battle. There aren't any grenades in this song, and the only assaults are on the young lady's virtue.

0: That was Alan Reed and Rob Van Santa singing The Bold Grenadier. The Brave Queen's Island Boys, sung here by Maurice Lydon and Jane Cassidy, was recorded live at the Mystic Seaport's 36th Annual Sea Music Festival in June of 2015. All three of us here at Glad for Trad have fond connections to the Mystic Seaport in Mystic, Connecticut. Dennis has mixed the sound for the main stage at the festival for more than a decade. Judy has performed at the festival many times, and Doug and his family, who lived on a sailboat in the summer, were members and always spent a few days at the seaport while cruising the New England coast. The song itself is about workers at a shipyard in Scotland, who in 1857 built three of the fastest cargo ships in the Atlantic trade at that time.
1: Oh, Belfast.

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With them you'll find no scamping, no shirking or circling out. For whate'er they say, whether work or play, they go out with a will strong and stout. 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

0: Amen. Thank you.
1: That was Maurice Leydon and Jane Cassidy singing The Brave Queen's Island Boys. We'll finish this program with a trio of tunes played for us by Bill Spence with Fenig's All-Star String Band. Bill Spence played hammer dulcimer, Tom McCreesh fiddle, Joan Pelton piano, and John Peterson banjo. Here they are playing The Boys of Wexford, Scotland the Brave, and Come Dance and Sing.

0: And that was Bill Spence with Fenning's All-Star String Band, playing The Boys of Wexford, Scotland the Brave, and Come Dance and Sing. And that ends our The Brave and the Bold program.
1: Enjoy stately, elegant, and flirtatious dances that have lasted over 300 years, along with their joyous 17th and 18th century melodies. 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This message is brought to you by WOBC 91.5 FM, Oberlin College and Community Radio.

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Where are you? What do you think of our program? How can we make the program better? We'd love to hear from you at trad@judycook.net.

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1: 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This is Oracle of Delphi, and I'm going to start tonight's show off with Spark Grenier, and the name of the track is Candlelight Dinner Actress.

That was Bart Grainier with Candlelight Dinner Actress from his CAP album on Type Records here at WOBC Oberlin, 91.5 FM, Oberlin College and Community Radio. This is Oracle of Delphi, my winter term project. And up next, I have a track from Hans Werner Heinz and Peter Zinoviev. And the name of this track is Glass Music. And this clocks in at 23 minutes.

0: All right. That was Hans Werner Heinz and Peter Zinoviev. And the name of the track was Glass Music from their electronic calendar, the EMS tapes, a double CD on Sub Rosa Records. Here at WLBC Oberlin, 91.5 FM, Oberlin College and Community Radio. Recording my show from Old Brooklyn Studios here at night. And I'm going to play a PSA next. And then we're going to have a track from Nurse with Wound called Kabbalism 3.
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0: Welcome to Glad for Track with Dennis and Judy Cook and Doug McLennan on WOBC Oberlin 91.5 FM, Oberlin College and Community Radio. Glad for Trad is a program of traditional songs and tunes, and those inspired by the tradition from Britain and America. Each week, we select a topic and present a program of music related to that topic, along with a bit of mild erudition. Today's topic is, what's up? Funny word, up. It has its own meaning, but can combine with other words to change or intensify their meaning. Think of the word get and the phrase get up.
1: We'll start with Tamarack singing Up on the Veranda. The song is set in Muskoka, a regional municipality in central Ontario, Canada. It is a two-hour drive north of Toronto. Muskoka spans 2,500 square miles and has about 1,600 lakes. Thus, it is a popular cottage destination. Up on the Veranda is a nostalgic song about the heyday of the grand resorts of this region. That was the late 19th and early 20th centuries, when railroads and lake steamers made Muskoka easy to reach. The hotels became the center of wealthy vacationers' lives, and families conducted extended stays that could stretch for weeks or months in the summer. In August, the song says, they went to Windermere for the regatta. There is a Windermere in Muskoka, but also in the Pacific Northwest and in the Lake District of England. A regatta is a sporting event consisting of a series of boat or yacht races, usually rowed or sailed powered. Here's Tamarack.

That was Tamarack singing Up on the Veranda. The next song comes from Phil Cooper and Margaret Nelson's album Lady's Triumph. It's a musical setting of Helen Cruikshank's poem Norham's Water. Cooper and Nelson call it Up the Winding River. The poem reflects a special example of a lady's triumph. The Norham River, a famous trout stream in eastern Scotland, was a place steeped in the past. In this setting, Annie has a child out of wedlock, but her love of the baby allows her to triumph over the usual prejudices surrounding such a thing. Here are Phil Cooper and Margaret Nelson singing Up the Winding River.

That was Phil Cooper and Margaret Nelson singing Up the Winding River. Let's take an instrumental break with Skylark playing Up in Smoke. Usually, up in smoke means to be destroyed by fire, or just to be completely destroyed by some other means. We don't think that's the case here. Skylark's Up in Smoke is a set of three lovely Irish reels.

0: That was Skylark playing Up in Smoke.
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0: Here is Larry Kaplan's lovely song about a now lovely Connecticut River. The song is from his CD, True Enough. The Connecticut River is the longest river in New England, stretching over 410 miles and passing through four states. It starts at the northern tip of New Hampshire along the Quebec border and passes through Vermont, Massachusetts, and Connecticut on its way to Long Island Sound. The Algonquin people of southern New England called it the Tidal River because the tide on Long Island Sound flows up the river as far as Hartford. In the 19th and much of the 20th century, large-scale agriculture and heavy industry turned the river into a sewer. In 1973, public pressure helped bring about the creation of the Connecticut River Gateway Commission, which monitors standards for the development of riverfront land. Additional legislation helped increase the quality of the surrounding environment, slowly bringing back schools of shad and herring. In 1989, bald eagles nested there for the first time in over a century. In 1995, the entire Connecticut River watershed became the Silvio O. Conte National Fish and Wildlife Refuge. Here's Larry Kaplan singing River Up, River Down.

got a good dry hold full of Springfield coal, got a firebox kicking to start her. Connecticut turns at the Middletown bar, then it's straight down the river to Haddam, the steamboat dock past Joshua Town, then Saybrook Point

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Goddamn gasoline engine, silver from another fish kill, makes you wonder about your own condition. Keep an eye on that river and the broken up trees. Bars grow their own kind of gardens. Driftwood forests and the riverman's grave. Transom and rudders and anchors. River up, river down, tied in a bar to cross over 10 miles past.

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Some poet fella says he's crossing the bar, but he ain't spent time on this river. But he ain't felt nothing like the hush of the night when you're making 3 knots in slack water. You plan every run by the Santa

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But all that I wanted at the end of the year was to see her afloat in December, to know that her wake touched the length of the shore, so the land that I love will remember.

That was Larry Kaplan singing River Up, River Down. Rack 'em Up, Eddie, written and sung for us by Cy Khan, takes place in a pool hall. A rack is a geometric form, usually triangular, used to assist in setting up balls in pool games. Rack 'em Up would be the call to set up for another game. Straight pool is a call pocket game, meaning the player must indicate the intended ball and pocket on every shot. That's what the singer is doing with the lyrics, five in the corner and two in the side. When he says he's running the table, it means he's putting every ball where he says he will put it without his opponent ever having a chance to shoot. But being lucky or skilled in pool doesn't mean the same will be true with your love life.

0: That was Cy Conn singing Rack 'em Up, Eddie. While there are some people who are early risers, there are many of us who find it hard to get up in the morning. Sweet Honey in the Rock has some pointed words for us in their lively, finger-snapping song, Still Gotta Get Up in the Morning. Sweet Honey in the Rock is an all-woman, African-American, a cappella ensemble. They are a three-time Grammy Award-nominated troupe who express their history as African-American women through song, dance, and sign language. Though we can't experience the sign language over the air, we get their point.
1: Where?

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0: Stand Up is the title of our next song and a phrase where up changes the meaning of a word. In this case, the phrase is a verb meaning to rise to a standing position. It can also mean to remain sound and intact under stress, attack, or close scrutiny, or to fail to keep an appointment with someone. Add another preposition, and you got stand up to, stand up for, or stand up with. Add a hyphen, and you've got adjectives for collars or comics. The song Stand Up was written by Jim Woodland and is sung for us by Brian Peters. It's a song of hope and encouragement.

That was Brian Peters singing Stand Up. We're a little late in the year for this song by David Mallet called Greenin' Up. But that's okay. It's a fun song. David Mallet says, I used to have an old horse, and he took great joy in the month of May. I always thought this was the kind of poem you might find written on the outhouse wall. David Mallet is an American singer-songwriter, best known for The Garden Song, inch by inch and row by row. Here's David Mallet.

That was David Mallett singing Greenin' Up. Here's a fun traditional lyric that Pete Seeger wrote a tune for and made a song that always brings a smile in our retirement community. Doug McLennan has modified the lyric to be even more positive for those of us seniors who don't eat a good breakfast and go back to bed. Mark Dvorak sings Get Up and Go for us from his CD, Just Something My Grandma Used to Sing.

That was Mark Dvorak singing Get Up and Go. The words of Possum Up a Gum Stump have a teasing sexual connotation, but otherwise they are keyed to the rhythm of the song. A gum stump is the stump of a sweet gum tree, a valuable forest tree in the southeastern United States. It's a popular ornamental tree in temperate climates and is recognized by the combination of its five-pointed star-shaped leaves and its hard, spiked fruits. American possum are North America's only marsupial north of Mexico. They eat an amazing number of ticks and are immune to nearly every kind of snake venom. We have Possum Up a Gum Stump, played by Tom Sauber on clawhammer, banjo, Brad Lefwich on fiddle and vocal, and Alice Gerard beating fiddlesticks. Fiddler Hyder Colvin of Strong, Arkansas, first recorded this song in 1929 as Rabbit Up a Gum Stump. Here are Tom, Brad, and Alice singing Possum Up a Gum Stump.

0: That was Tom, Brad, and Alice singing Possum Up a Gum Stump.
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0: Eddie Pennington sings The Pig Got Up for us next. It's a song from the Temperance Wars of the late 19th century, though many versions of it have been recorded since then. I found a version with a chorus and later verses in which the pig is followed by a cow, a dog, and a goat in succession. Each of the animals has the same reaction.

0: away.
1: That was Eddie Pennington singing The Pig Got Up. Next, we have two sea songs involving anchors. First, a song from the Great Lakes, the largest body of fresh water in the world. It's a capstan shanty called Heave Her Up, sung by the Johnson Girls. The capstan was a large, man-powered winch in the days of sail. It was used to raise the anchor. The men walked around and round the winch, pushing on rods sticking out from it to give them leverage. There were actually three parts to the process. First, the anchor chain was pulled on board enough to position the ship over its anchor. Then, they had to work extra hard to bust the anchor free of the bottom, which was often thick mud. You'll hear the words, "bust her," in the song. As soon as the anchor is free of the bottom, it is away, or putting weight on the anchor chain, and the ship can now move. The third part is bringing the anchor up.

That was the Johnson Girls singing Heave Her Up. Our Anchor Is Up to the Bow is one of the songs that James Madison Carpenter collected from Jimmy Cronin in London. The song says, "Our topsails are well sheeted home." To sheet home means to haul up on a sheet, the rope controlling the sail, until the sail takes its proper shape. The melody of the song is often associated with songs about Ratcliffe Highway. There is one in Palmer's, the Oxford Book of Sea Songs, for example. However, the text of our song evokes a more sentimental flavor of a broadside ballad, "The Country I'm Leaving Behind." So Bob Walzer, who sings it here for us, added a few verses from the broadside. By the way, the lovely percussion you hear is made by the dancing feet of Julie Young, Bob Walzer's wife. Here is "Our Anchor Is Up to the Bow."

That was Bob Walzer singing Our Anchor Is Up to the Bow. We conclude today's show with a song, Come Fill Up Your Glasses. The lyrics were composed by Peggy Seeger in the early 1960s. It's sung here by Len Graham, who set it to a new melody. It's a song that calls for respect for everyone, an idea that has special relevance today. Here is Irish singer Len Graham singing, Come Fill Up Your Glasses.

That was Len Graham singing Come Fill Up Your Glasses. And that ends our What's Up program. Thank you for listening to Glad for Trad with Dennis and Judy Cook and Doug McLennan. We'd love to hear from you. You can email us at trad@judycook.net. That's trad@judycook.net. 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

0: Welcome to Glad for Trad on WOBC Oberlin 91.5 FM, Oberlin College and Community Radio. Glad for Trad is a program of traditional songs and tunes, and those in the tradition from Britain and America. Each week, we select a topic and present an hour of music related to that topic. Today's topic is green. We gathered an hour's worth of traditional songs with green plants, green places, and other green things. Then we realized that a great many of them are about love and sex, and occasionally the latter seems barely consensual at best. We see them as cautionary tales. It might make for interesting discussion which of these situations are okay and which are not. Of course, there are also songs of ships, trains, and patriotism. We hope you enjoy all the songs.
1: The imagery in To Wear the Gown of Green is clear to anyone who has had to deal with embarrassing grass stains after a little open-air dalliance. Perhaps it is because of this that green is often symbolic of seduction or betrothal in folk song. Sisters Jane and Amanda Threlfall sing Gown of Green. The first three verses are from an early broadside, the rest from the singing of Robert Barrett of Puddleton, Dorset, collected by the Hammond brothers in 1905.

That was Jane and Amanda Threlfall singing Gown of Green. It seems a common weakness of young women to become infatuated with soldiers. Jerry Epstein sings Walking on the Green Grass from Cecil Sharp's Folk Songs from the Southern Appalachians. Sharp collected the song called Soldier Boy for Me for Mr. Jake Souder in Callaway, Virginia in 1918, with some additional verses for Mr. Bridges in the same area of Virginia 2 days earlier. Jerry sings it here on his CD, Time Has Made a Change in Me.

0: Now we have four green plants. Green grows the laurel, lavender green broom, and green bushes. We'll start with Johnny Collins singing Green Grows the Laurel, with a really rich chorus accompanying him.
1: Once I had a sweetheart.

letter on red rosy lines. She wrote me an answer all twisted and twined, saying, keep your love letters and I'll keep mine, saying, you write your love

0: That was Johnny Collins singing Green Grows the Laurel. 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
1: The Nord Center is a great local resource for those who have experienced sexualized violence or know someone who has experienced sexualized violence. 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This program provides advocacy services to children and their non-offending family members. Services consist of crisis intervention, education on sexual abuse issues, and supportive counseling. The advocates also provide legal advocacy, which includes providing education on the process of investigation and prosecution, rights and responsibilities of victims, victims' compensation, and court preparation. Additionally, the advocates assist children and families in accessing appropriate mental health services in the community. Second, Lorain County Rape Crisis offers a lot of support to sexual assault survivors. 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Since no patient is ever charged for patient care services, economic resources and insurance status are not factors in assessing care. 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
0: Shannon Martin Grabe sing Lavender Green. It is a traditional song, Roud number 3483, that Sabin Baring Gould heard sung by Louisa Williams in West Devon. She only had portions of the verses, so Baring Gould completed the ballad from the set in the Roxburgh collection of ballads. It is sometimes known as Diddle Diddle, or The Kind Country Lovers, and has a number of diddles scattered literally throughout the verses. Louisa Williams clearly believed life was too short for that many diddles, and in any case, Shannon Martin could not see how they would fit in the tune. There is another song, My Dog and I, which shares some of the verses, but is extremely rude and confirms, as Steve Harrison suggested, that dog was slang for the male member in the 17th century.

That was Sean and Martin Grabe singing Lavender Green. Green Broom, known to Professor Child as the Broomfield Hill, is a magical ballad in which a young girl outwits and wins a bet with her suitor by casting a narcoleptic spell on him just when he was hoping for carnal entertainment. That such an ancient and mysterious tale was turned into a raucous pub sing-along by the regulars of the legendary Black Soul Ship pub in Suffolk during the 1950s is something to love about the folk process. Brian Peters, who sings it here, echoes the rendition that Cyril Poacher recorded. Brian says the "Hold the Wheel" chorus is a local's in-joke, mocking of visiting yachtsmen's mishearing of the words.

That was Brian Peters singing Green Broom. Helen Creighton collected green bushes from Mr. Richard Hartland in Nova Scotia. She said it is an Irish song sung freely throughout England. The song first appears in broadsides of the 1820s or 1830s. It is sung for us by Margaret Crystal on The Barley Grain for Me.

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Next, we have four songs about green places: Green Icy Mountain, Banks of Green Willow, Aaron's Green Shore, and Yon Green Valley. Anna and Elizabeth, who sing Green Icy Mountain, say they like singing this song to kids to help them imagine rural Virginia a long time ago, before there were highways, when crossing the mountain in winter was much more treacherous.

That was Elizabeth Leprell and Anna Roberts-Gavalt singing Green Icy Mountain. There is a common superstition that the presence of a wrongdoer aboard ship may make the vessel unmanageable. Disaster may result unless the wrongdoer is thrown overboard without delay. Disturbingly, in the old ballads, the main offenders seem to be either serial killers or pregnant women. In Banks of Green Willow, the text gives the brief outline of the plot. The woman robs her parents at her lover's request and then sails away with him. Whilst at sea, her baby is born. The sailors fear that someone is flying from retribution, and the woman and her child are both thrown overboard. Stuart and Denise Savage, who sing Banks of Green Willow for us here, learned this version from Tony Rose, who said he adapted the melody from the Penguin Book of English Folk Songs.

That was Denise and Stuart Savage singing Banks of Green Willow. Erin's Green Shore was written about 1830. Daniel O'Connell, 1775 to 1847, was an MP and Lord Mayor of Dublin, who was sometimes called the Liberator. He figures in scores of Irish camogies. O'Connell championed ideas such as universal suffrage and home rule. The version of Erin's Green Shore sung here by Bob Conroy is from the Helen Harkness Flanders Ballad Collection.

0: That was Bob Conroy singing Erin's Green Shore. 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
0: Yon Green Valley was collected in 1952 by Patrick Sholdham Shaw from a retired sailor in Shetland. This song appears in the published collections of Peter Kennedy, Helen Creighton, and Greig Duncan. I love the positive outlook of the young lady, and particularly her parting shot. A contented mind bears no slavery. It is sung for us here by Chris Coe on her CD, A Wiser Fool.

That was Chris Coe singing Yon Green Valley. Jeff Davis and Brian Peters put together a wonderful CD of the songs that the founding father of the English folklore revival, Cecil Sharp, collected in the Appalachian Mountains in the summers of 1916 to 1918. The Green Willow Tree, a version of the Golden Vanity, is one of the songs from that CD. Sharp collected it from Polly Patrick in Clay County, Kentucky, in August of 1917. Though she claimed not to have sung love songs, as the old ballads were called, in 25 years, she did remember this fine version.

That was Jeff Davis with Brian Peters singing The Green Willow Tree. Our final song is Green Light on the Southern, written by Norman Blake and sung by Lee Coryell. It is Norman's recollection of the Alabama Great Southern Railroad, which ran a distance of 291 miles from Chattanooga, Tennessee, to Meridian, Mississippi. For nearly 90 years, it was part of the Southern Railway system. The Southern retired its last steam locomotive in 1953.

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0: 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Glad for Trad is a program of traditional songs and tunes, and those inspired by the tradition, from Britain and America. 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Today's topic is luck. Sometimes it's good, and sometimes it's not.
1: Mustard's Retreat starts us off with the title cut from their latest CD, Make Your Own Luck. The song mentions a black cat crossing someone's path, and actually giving good advice. Now, folklore surrounding black cats varies from culture to culture. Sometimes they are considered good luck. But much of Europe considers the black cat a symbol of bad luck, particularly if one walks across the path in front of a person. This may be because black cats have been suspected of being the familiars of witches, or actually shape-shifting witches themselves. Mustard's Retreat will give a free concert at the Candlelit Oberlin Auditorium on Friday, November 22nd at 7:15 p.m. It will be the duo of David Tamilevich, who wrote and sang lead on Make Your Own Luck, and Libby Glover.

0: That was Mustard's Retreat singing Make Your Own Luck. Here is a song about luck that is right out of the tradition of Mark Twain and Will Rogers. Joel Mabus sings his song, Lucky, Lucky You, in such a relaxed, down-to-earth manner that it belies the fact that he is an accomplished performer on guitar, fiddle, banjo, and mandolin, as well as a melodic songwriter. The message of this song is right on the money, pun intended, in today's frantic, often misguided world. Here's Joel Mabus singing Lucky, Lucky You.
1: Well, I got me a letter just the other day. I nearly threw the damn thing away. But the envelope said, I got something important to say. So I opened up the letter and I read the page. It said, are you tired of the same old wage? Then you might be happy

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I thought a little longer and it made me smile. You're telling me something, man, that I already knew. 'Cause you can try for fortune, you can try for fame, but the winner is the one who enjoys the game. It ain't the things that you got, it's the things that you go through.

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If they could only open up their eyes and see, the best things in life are practically free, and the rich and the famous ain't half as

That was Joel Mabus singing Lucky, Lucky You. Lissa Schneckenberger wrote this tune titled Lucky, played for us by Lo Lilly. The Vermont-based trio are Lissa with Liz Simmons and Flynn Cohen. They introduced Lucky with a traditional tune, Cherokee Shuffle. Throughout the 19th and 20th centuries, the Eastern Band of Cherokee Indians, the descendants of those who remained in the mountains of western North Carolina, kept alive traditions of instrumental fiddle music their ancestors had learned in the 1700s from British traders.

That was Low Lily playing Cherokee Shuffle and Lucky. Thank you for listening to Glad for Trad with Dennis and Judy Cook and Doug McLennan. We'd love to hear from you. You can email us at trad@judycook.net. That's trad@judycook.net. This is WOBC Oberlin 91.5 FM, Oberlin College and Community Radio. Tangent is a trio made up of Dreda McCreary, Marcia Wallace, and Connie Smith. They formed the group quite by accident and had so much fun singing together that they have continued to perform. They call themselves Tangent because they wander from traditional songs of the British Isles to original material, to contemporary tunes and songs, then back to traditional American music. Cunla and Banish Misfortune is a combination of a song about Cunla, a destructive Irish fairy, and an instrumental tune called Banish Misfortune. The lead vocal is Marcia, who also plays hammered dulcimer. Harmony is by Dreda, also playing guitar, and Connie, also playing boron. Here's Tangent. Cool.

That was Tangent singing Kunla and playing Banish Misfortune. Emily Miller wrote I Got Lucky With You for Jesse Milnes as a surprise for their wedding. Emily says, most of my favorite country songs seem to be about heartache and divorce. So I realized that if we were going to have a happy love song to dance to at our party, I might just have to write it myself. Most of it is pretty true to life. I'm both quite accident-prone and very, very lucky in love. Here are Emily Miller and Jesse Milnes singing, I Got Lucky With You.

That was Jesse Milnes and Emily Miller singing I Got Lucky With You. You might think twice before you wish someone a lot of luck. Most people don't want luck. They want to succeed because of their ability. If you doubt these words of advice, just listen to this next song. Brian Hooper examines Lady Luck from many different points of view, and she always comes up wanting. Here's Brian Hooper singing Lady Luck.

0: That was Brian Hooper singing Lady Luck.
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0: Alan Lomax recorded Ed Lewis singing Lucky Holler at the Mississippi Penitentiary. It's on Lomax's extensive collection, Sounds of the South. Lucky Holler is Ed's personal complaint, sung at work or in the cell block when he feels blue. It belongs to a fascinating category of African-American songs called hollers, which preserve the African style that provided root material for the blues. Here, a convict muses on his melancholy situation, yearning for freedom, wondering if his loved one is missing him, fantasizing about escape.
2: Lordy, make it lucky, boys, I just don't know.

0: That was Ed Lewis singing Lucky Holler. Next, we have a duo with impeccable credentials. Ronnie Gilbert, founding member of the Weavers, and longtime folk singer-activist Holly Neer, singing Lucky to Be Me. The song says, "Fortune smiled on me." Fortuna was the goddess of fortune and the personification of luck in ancient Rome. Medieval representations of Fortuna emphasized her duality and instability, with two faces side by side, one face smiling, the other frowning. We hope fortune smiles on you. Here are Ronnie Gilbert and Holly Neer.
1: I used to think it might be fun to be anyone else but me.

That was Ronnie Gilbert and Holly Near singing Lucky to Be Me. Tom Brown sings a traditional song in broad Devon dialect, Mortal Unlucky Old Chap. Tom says he once found the printed text of an early dialect music hall song with the chorus, I'm a happy-go-lucky old chap. No matter what place I do go, the people do say I be merry alway. Can't see why it shouldn't be so. This song must be a parody of that. In the chorus, enough to drive any man mazed means enough to drive any man crazy.

That was Tom Brown singing Mortal Unlucky Old Chap. The next tune, My Lucky Stars, is from a CD with the same name, recorded by Arnie Nyman. Arnie is known for his clawhammer and old-time style five-string banjo playing and his involvement in the Appalachian old-time music scene. This tune is an example of two-finger picking. Here's Arnie.

0: That was Arne Naiman playing My Lucky Stars.
1: Thank you for listening to Glad for Trad with Dennis and Judy Cook and Doug McLennan. 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
0: When it comes to the subject of luck, there's nothing like the blues to showcase what it's all about. And there's nothing like Blind Lemon Jefferson to sum it all up. This song, Bad Luck Blues, was recorded by Blind Lemon Jefferson for the Paramount label in 1926. Here is Steve Howell and the Mighty Men playing Bad Luck Blues.

0: That was Steve Howell and the Mighty Men singing Bad Luck Blues. In tradition, the Wheel of Fortune has nothing to do with a television quiz game. It was the wheel which the goddess of fortune was believed to rotate to bring about the alternations or reverses in human affairs, in other words, luck. We have Len Graham singing Wheel of Fortune, a traditional Ulster song from his native Ireland. The theme of fair maids, they are so deceiving, is a common one, as is the chorus that counts backwards by twos.
1: Aye.

That was Len Graham singing The Wheel of Fortune. Our final selection in today's show about luck are two instrumental tunes called Minor and Misfortune. So it seems reasonable to think of them representing a little bad luck. They are played for us by Phil Cooper and Margaret Nelson. This Illinois-based duo have released many recordings. They performed traditional songs from all over the Celtic, English, and American map. Phil is a guitarist, also playing cittern, whose guitar playing uses many alternate tunings. Margaret contributes boron, dumbek, and spoons along with vocals. On this CD titled Heart's Return, Cooper and Nelson are joined by Kate Early.

That was Phil Cooper and Margaret Nelson playing Minor and Misfortune. And that ends our Luck program.

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We'd love to hear from you. You can email us at trad@judycook.net. 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

0: Welcome to Glad for Trad with Dennis and Judy Cook and Doug McLennan on WOBC Oberlin 91.5 FM, Oberlin College and Community Radio. 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
1: We'll start appropriately with four early morning songs. The first two are both titled Early One Morning, but the songs are quite different. The first one is sung for us by Bare Bones, who are Rebecca Kimmons, Bill Kimmons, and Mark Davis. It's a version of a traditional song sometimes known as Monday Morning and sometimes as The Farmer's Daughter.

That was Bare Bones singing Early One Morning. This next early morning song, sung by Custer LaRue, comes from two songbooks. One is John Hula's The Songbook, published in 1866. The other is William Chappell's Popular Music of the Olden Times, published in 1855 and 1859. Chappell says that this song was one of the three most popular songs among the servant maids of the time. Custer LaRue started singing at an early age in the Allegheny Highlands of Virginia and has a well-developed love of classic English ballads. Here's Custer LaRue singing Early One Morning.

That was Custer LaRue singing Early One Morning. Next, we have Early in the Morning, followed by Early This Morning. Len Graham sings Early in the Morning for us. It's a traditional children's song from his own province of Ulster. Ulster is made up of 9 counties, 6 of which are in Northern Ireland, and 3 of which are in the Republic of Ireland. It's the second largest and second most populous of Ireland's 4 provinces, with Belfast being its biggest city.

Our final early morning song features David Bromberg singing a blues song called Early This Morning. Sadly, it offers a thoroughly misogynistic view of a relationship, even involving threats of violence. On the other hand, David Bromberg's singing and blues guitar style presents a fine example of the blues tradition as practiced by Blind Blake, renowned virtuoso on the ragtime guitar. Here's David Bromberg singing the Early This Morning blues.

And the day that you quit me, mama, that's the day you die. Just because you see me sleeping, God, don't you think I'm drunk?

That was David Bromberg singing Early This Morning. Next, we have a couple of songs about waking up. Woke Up This Morning and When I Wake in the Morning. Woke Up This Morning is adapted from the spiritual of the same name. This civil rights anthem demonstrates the tradition of using songs already known in the community in new ways. It also showcases some of the modern musical influences that younger workers brought to the civil rights movement in the 1960s. The words and music are by Reverend Osby of Aurora, Illinois, with additional lyrics by Robert Zellner. It is sung for us by Kim and Reggie Harris and Magpie.

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0: Angelo Dornan could only recall two verses of this plaintive Irish song, When I Wake in the Morning, when he sang it for Helen Creighton in New Brunswick, Canada, in 1954. The melody and sentiment of the song were so alluring that Nora Rendell, who sings it for us, added two verses of her own to flesh out this tale of woe. The harp, played by Ailie Robertson, and the flute, played by Nora Rendell, add to the sadness of this lover's lament. When I Wake in the Morning is the closing song from Nora's album Spinning Yarns, with many songs collected from across Canada, reflecting a tradition of immigration.

That was Nora Rendell singing When I Wake in the Morning. Turning Toward the Morning is one of the best of the many songs Gordon Bach has written. He wrote it in 1977 in response to a friend who was having a tough time facing the winter. We rather think its words of hope and encouragement and the lovely tune are helpful whatever troubles you may be facing. Gordon sings it for us here as part of a live concert he and Bob Zentz gave in 1979.

0: That was Gordon Bach singing Turning Towards the Morning.
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0: Next, we have two mornings in spring. 'Twas on one April morning and one morning in May. 'Twas on one April morning is sung by Tony Rose, who lived from 1941 to 2002. Tony was very influential in the folk renaissance in England, played at many clubs, and was involved with many of England's best folk singers. This song is from his album, Bare Bones. Tony says the village of Cowley, near Exeter, in southwest England, awakened boyhood memories for him on three counts. It was the terminus of the old F bus route, his mum's favorite picnic spot, and a superb vantage point from which to behold the Great Western Railway in all its majesty. Then he discovered it was also where Priscilla Wyatt Edgell collected this song from Mr. R. Bryant in 1908.

That was Tony Rose singing "'Twas on One April Morning." One Morning in May is a traditional song of seduction and betrayal, also known as To Hear the Nightingale Sing, or The Soldier and the Lady. Ellen Goshen sings it for us on her CD, Awake, Awake. She accompanies herself on piano with David Knight playing fiddle.

That was Ellen Goshen singing One Morning in May. All of us at Glad for Trad can relate to songs about love in later life. This song is called simply Morning, and it's from John McCutcheon's album called 22 Days. And it is unabashedly sentimental. That's not so bad a label when you think about what's really important in life. What's that, you say? Love, of course.

That was John McCutcheon singing Morning. Margaret Nelson sings the first verse of Bright Morning Stars in the ornamented white Appalachian style, then moves into the rhythmic Black Baptist style she learned in 1976 from Chicago Uptown community organizer Herbarus Hacker. She is joined by Patty Ecker and Tricia Alexander on harmony.

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0: It's interesting that our show called Morning Songs should bring out a few songs that illustrate the worst of men's attitudes towards women. This is another of them. In this song, the randy young man runs up against the playful and sensible woman. The score? Woman won, young man nothing. And what conclusion does the young man draw? We'll leave you to determine that. Ian Robb sings Clear Away the Morning Dew for us, accompanied by the group Hang the Piper.

That was Ian Robb singing Clear Away the Morning Dew. I know this is supposed to be a show of morning songs, but we do have one morning tune. It's titled That Kind of Morning, written by David Tamalevich and played by David on dulcimers, backed by Michael Hugh, Garnet Rogers, and Corey Thompson.

0: That was Mustard's Retreat playing That Kind of Morning. For our last song, we have Harry Tuft singing a Bob Dylan song, One Too Many Mornings. Dylan wrote this around the time he was leaving Susie Rolotto and revived it on stage when he was breaking up with his wife. We hope you don't feel today's morning songs show has one too many mornings.
1: Down the street, the dogs are barking.

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Are you listening to us from the other side of an ocean? 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

0: Welcome to Glad for Trad with Dennis and Judy Cook and Doug McLennan on WOBC Oberlin 91.5 FM, Oberlin College and Community Radio. Glad for Trad is a program of traditional songs and tunes and those inspired by the tradition from Britain and America. Each week, we select a topic and present a program of music related to that topic, along with a bit of mild erudition. Today's topic is A Few Named Women. Some of these were real historical figures. Others are purely imaginary.
1: Grace Darling, who lived 1815 to 1842, was an English lighthouse keeper's daughter, famed for participating in the rescue of survivors from the paddle steamer Forfarshire, shipwrecked in 1838. It ran aground on the Farne Islands off the coast of Northumberland in northeast England. There had been 62 people aboard the steamer. Grace and her father rescued 9. 9 others managed to get in one of the steamer's lifeboats and were picked up by a passing sloop. Grace's heroism was much celebrated during her lifetime. This song, Grace Darling, sung for us by Paul and Liz Davenport, is one of a number of poems and songs about her. 'Twas

That was Paul and Liz Davenport singing Grace Darling. Next is an instrumental interlude featuring the concertina playing of Will Duke. He lives in rural Sussex, plays the Anglo concertina, and sings English traditional songs. He was influenced by the playing style and repertoire of Sussex musician Scan Tester, and plays one of Scan's concertinas. There are two songs in this set, Grace Bell's Barn Dance and an untitled Schottische. A Schottische is a 19th century German dance resembling a slow polka. The name comes from the German word for Scottish. Here's Will Duke.

That was Will Duke playing Grace Bell's Barn Dance and an untitled Schottische. Loving Hannah is a traditional song from the Ritchie family of Viper, Kentucky. Gene Ritchie said, well, Dad knew a fragment of it. Uncle Jason Ritchie knew three verses. I finally heard the total song from another old member of the family, Isom Ritchie. All three of them had the same general melody, and I guess mine is a melding of the three. The words also. The three nearly the same variants had lyrics that meant the same, but with subtle differences, as did mine when it had settled in my mind and heart as a story song. Sandy Payton, who sings Loving Hannah for us here, further adapted Gene Ritchie's version.

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1: Thank you for listening to Glad for Trad with Dennis and Judy Cook and Doug McLennan. 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
0: Our next song may be one of, if not the most, well-known folk song in folk history. The first clear reference to it is from 1666, when Samuel Pepys mentioned having heard it. According to some, the earliest printed version dated from 1740. The song is Barbara Allen. There are many versions in terms of names and melody, but the storyline is amazingly consistent. Here's Hetty West singing Barbara Allen.

That was Hetty West singing Barbara Allen. Kate Long, who wrote and sings our next song for us, says, "Each time I sing or hear Barbara Allen, I think, what a waste for sweet William O to pine away and die just because she was mean to him." Here's an alternative. Kate Long sings, "Forget Barbara Allen.

That was Kate Long singing Forget Barbary Allen. Our next named woman is Delia. Her story is a classic folk story about life in the world of rounders. In U.S. slang, a rounder, since the mid-19th century, has been a person, usually a man, who goes, makes the rounds, from bars to prisons to flop houses and back to bars again. The song is traditional, but this version was arranged by Bob Dylan and was recorded in 1993. Here it is sung by Martin Grosswent, who has been exploring the roots and branches of American folk acoustic music for more than 40 years. Here's Martin singing Delia.

0: That was Martin Grosswent singing Delia.
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0: Eleanor Plunkett is one of the most popular compositions by blind Irish harper Turlough O'Carolan, who lived 1670 to 1738. It was originally a song with Gaelic words, written in praise of Eleanor Plunkett of Robertstown, County Meath, near O'Carolan's birthplace of Nobber. Eleanor was apparently the surviving member of her family. The tune is played for us by Linda Brockington on Appalachian Dulcimer.

That was Linda Brockington playing Eleanor Plunkett. It is interesting that many characters, especially women, in the old love songs are teenagers. Examples are the 16-year-old daughter in Lolly Tootum and the 15-year-old boy in The Trees They Do Grow High. Jeannie O'Bethelny, the young lady in our next song, is also only 16. Like teenagers today, these characters are often obsessive about love. Jeannie O'Bethelny lays her life on the line in pursuit of the object of her affection. The American folk singer Andrew Calhoun sings for us Jeannie O'Bethelny.

That was Andrew Calhoun singing Jeannie O'Bethelny. Now we have Gordon Bach playing a trio of tunes on the guitar from a concert that he and Bob Zentz gave back in 1979. The first two tunes, Modest and Bright Eileen O'Farrell and Sweet Virginia, are traditional tunes. The final tune, Planxty Morgan Magan, was written by the blind Irish harper, Turlock O'Carolan, who also wrote Eleanor Plunkett, we heard earlier.

0: That was Gordon Bach playing Modest and Bright, Eileen O'Farrell, Sweet Virginia, and Planks de Morgan Magan.
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0: Some of the songs in today's show, such as Barbara Allen and Delia, were pretty sad. So here are two delightfully silly songs, though both of the main characters do die, sung for us by Cindy Magson and Annie Hills. The first is called The Thinnest Man. And the second, which is very short, is called Alice. Alice is the named woman that earned these two songs a place in today's program. Cindy Magson remembers the song from camp, and so does Judy Cook. The songs are from Cindy and Annie's CD, Never Grow Up.

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3: That was Cindy Mangson and Anne Hills singing The Thinnest Man and Alice. Like the heroine of our last song, Alice, our next woman, Dinah, is known only by her first name. Alan Friend plays Dinah and Kitchen Girl, a couple of great fiddle tunes from the Henry Reed collection. Henry Reed was an American fiddler and banjoist in the Appalachian music tradition. He was born in Mercer County, West Virginia, in 1884, the youngest of eight children. In 1966, when in his 80s, he met Alan Jabour, who became Reed's apprentice and learned a great number of his tunes before Reed died in February of 1968.

That was Alan Friend playing Dinah and Kitchen Girl. We'll finish today's program with Lady Mary Ann, sung for us by Ellen Mitchell. It's a version of a traditional English folk song, also known as The Trees They Do Grow High, Daily Growing, and Long A-Growing.

0: That was Ellen Mitchell singing Lady Marianne. And that ends our A Few Named Women program.
1: Thank you for listening to Glad for Trad with Dennis and Judy Cook and Doug McLennan. 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

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And just want to extend gratitude for tuning in on this Monday afternoon, or if you're listening somewhere else at some other point in the wildness of space and time. But just thank you. And we start off today with Ciara Gillespie, That Was No Sun. And we're just going to continue to sink into the open spaces and find out what's there. So thanks for being here and sharing in this. 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

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We had Gary Higgins with Thicker Than a Smoky, Islaja with Havalisia. That's probably wrong. Just gonna take a wild guess on that. That was followed up with Gareth Williams and Mary Curry. Their Flaming Tunes project, Breaststroke, and then the Edomium Part 2 by Stars of the Lid. Something to sink into and get lost in as the uncertainty of life envelops us always. And we're just going to keep going that way, seeing what's there on that path. So thanks for being here. This is Through the Trees on WOBC.

Welcome back once again. You've been listening to Through the Trees here on WOBC 91.5 FM, Oberlin College and Community Freeform Radio. We have Midwife with Way Out, Mount Erie Microphones Singers Project, Where's My Tarp? And then we just heard Merope Idvipa, Lithuanian band. That's their newest record that's coming out this month. And yeah, we have some Kath Bloom coming up and some other surprises and maybe detours and things here, there, nowhere and everywhere. So thank you again. This is Through the Trees on WOBC.

once again for tuning in, listening, and sharing space with these sounds. Hopefully they have brought something to you this afternoon, this evening, wherever you are. We had Kath Boone and Lauren Connors, You Cleared Up the Sky, followed by The Ethereal Beauty of Rosa by Cluster. And we heard Spinning Lantern by Heiko off their newest record this year. And then that was Water People by Liz Harris Grouper. And we're going to close out this evening with the House of Mirrors by Northeast Ohio Zone Emerald. So thank you again for being here and listening. This has been Through the Trees.

0: Welcome to Glad for Trad with Dennis and Judy Cook on WOBC, Oberlin 91.5 FM, Oberlin College and Community Radio. Glad for Trad is a program of traditional songs and tunes, and those in the tradition from Britain and America. Each week we select a topic and present an hour of music related to that topic, along with a bit of mild erudition. Today's topic is, You Don't Know Jack. This is a figure of speech meaning, you know nothing. But today, we'll actually have a collection of songs, each of which is about Jack. Jack Tars, cowboys, lumberjacks, and some specific Jacks, both historic and mythical.
1: Jack was used in the days of sail to refer to the common sailor. Our first four songs feature sailors named Jack. We'll start with our title song,

0: Don't Know Jack, written by Janie Manili and sung by Pirates Royale, all from the greater Washington, D.C. area.
1: Oh, do you know a sailor goes by the name of Jack? Tattoo on his forearm and a pigtail down his back. You'll often see him round the pub or by the alehouse door.
2: More than once I've caught him sleeping right on the barroom floor.
1: He took off with me wallet and he didn't bring it back.
3: But if you don't know any sailors, then you don't know Jack.
1: Well, Jack, he's got the sweetest smile even when he's sober. He's sweet as peas in springtime, he'd never make a soldier. He wouldn't lift a finger in malice or in strife.
2: And he's never done an honest day of labor in his life.
1: He took off with me wallet and he didn't bring it back.
3: But if you don't know any sailors, then you don't know Jack.
1: Well, Jack, he likes the ladies, but he's only got one eye. And sure, it keeps him busy when those girlies pass him by. But certain girls aren't worth a glance, or so he says to me.
2: 'Cause if they still got all their clothes on, then what's poor Jack to see?
1: He took off with me wallet and he didn't bring it back.
3: But if you don't know any sailors, then you don't know Jack.
1: Jack asked me out to dine with him and gave a little wink. Said he would buy the dinner if I would buy the drink. Filet

0: Jack.
1: That was Pirates Royale singing You Don't Know Jack. Here's another song that makes a play on a common figure of speech. We had You Don't Know Jack, now we have Jack Robinson. A name normally used to say something is done faster than you can say Jack Robinson, or before you can say Jack Robinson. According to Gross's Classical Dictionary, published in 1785, the reference is to an individual whose social visits were so short that he would be departing almost before his arrival was announced. This next song is a broadside ballad found in John Ashton's 1891 Real Sailor Songs. It was in the repertoire of Sam Cowell, an early music hall star in the 1830s, 40s, and 50s. It is sung for us by John Rockwell, John Roberts, and Larry Young.

0: finished off his glass. He hitched up his trousers, alas, alas, that ever I should come to such a pass. To be built by a woman, says Jack Robinson, but to fret and sue about it much would be in vain. I shall get a ship and go to Holland, France, or Spain, but to Portsmouth Harbour I shall never come again. He was off before they could say Jack Robinson.
1: And that was John Roberts, John Rockwell, and Larry Young singing Jack Robinson. In the last song, Sailor Jack expected to get his girl, but did not. In our next song, Jack the Jolly Tar, Jack gets a girl he did not expect. It was collected by Cecil Sharp and is sung here by Brian Peters on his 2001 CD, Lines.

0: That was Brian Peters singing Jack the Jolly Tar.
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0: My Boy Jack is a poem by Rudyard Kipling, written after his beloved son John, called Jack, an 18-year-old lieutenant in the 2nd Battalion Irish Guards, went missing in September 1915 during World War I. It was set to music by Peter Bellamy, recorded in 1982. The song is about a generic nautical Jack, or Jack Tar. Deborah Cowan sings My Boy Jack on her 2012 CD, Among Friends, and pairs it with Widowmaker, a song by John Connolly.

That was Deborah Cowan singing My Boy Jack and Widowmaker. Captain John Percival gained his nickname Mad Jack for his acts of daring during the War of 1812. He was given command of Constitution in the spring of 1844 to undertake an around-the-world cruise. Many adventures ensued before he returned to Boston on September 27, 1845. Steve Romanoff wrote The Ballad of Mad Jack in 1984. It is sung here by Jeff Kaufman on his CD, Huzzah Old Ironsides.

0: That was Jeff Kaufman singing The Ballad of Mad Jack. Wreckers take valuables from ships that have foundered close to shore. This form of marine salvage was, in the 19th century, an important supplement to some poor coastal communities. There are intriguing tales of wreckers using false lights to lure ships to their doom on both sides of the Atlantic. Paul Davenport wrote The House That Jack Built and sings it here with his wife, Liz. Paul says, "This is nearly a true story. When collecting dances in East Yorkshire, I was told the tale of a ship that ran ashore and disappeared overnight. What clinched the story was when I was shown the evidence, a house built of ship's timbers."
1: There's a lamp on the cliff top that flickers at night, offers poor weary sailors both peace and delight. But it beckons the helmsman to rocks out of sight, on the shore neath the house that Jack built. They that trust to that light and pay no heed to charts may soon find themselves stranded in strange foreign parts. There are

well. But someone is dead, for they're ringing the bell in the church near the house that Jack built. Now we watch for the excise and coast guard each day, for if they find our hoard ere we get it away, why then there'll be much more than duty to pay on what lies neath the house that Jack built. But they came on their horses while we took our chance, and they'd muffled their hooves so we'd not hear 'em prance. And now

That was Paul and Liz Davenport singing The House That Jack Built. 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Email us at trad@judycook.net with comments, suggestions, or just to say hello and tell us where you're listening from. That's trad, T-R-A-D, at judycook.net. We'll go from Jack Tar, the sailor, to Cowboy Jack, a sentimental, traditional American cowboy tune that appears in G. Malcolm Law's Native American Balladry. The date of its origin is unknown, but it was recorded by the Carter family in 1927 and by the Girls of the Golden West in 1934. It's sung here by Bob Bovee.

That was Bob Bovee singing Cowboy Jack. Jack the Cowboy, though similar in title, is a very different song. The story of a thief outwitted is always very popular, and this song exists in many variants in Britain and North America. Child Ballad number 283, The Crafty Farmer, describes essentially the same story and may represent the ancestor of many of these variants. Jack the Cowboy was collected by MacEdward Leach from Mr. Peter Leto in Labrador. It is sung here by Ian Robb and Margaret Crystal.

0: That was Ian Robb and Margaret Crystal singing Jack the Cowboy. And from cowboys, we migrate to lumberjacks. First is Silver Jack, sung by Mark Gilston on his Lend Me an Ear CD. An aside about the CD title, Mark collected songs that mention dismembered ears. You'll find one in this song.
1: It was on the drive in 80, working under Silver Jack, which the same is now in Jackson, and ain't soon expected back. There was a fellow amongst us by the name of Robert Waite, kind of cute and smart and tonguey, guess he was a graduate. He could talk on any subject, from the Bible down to Hoyle, and his words flowed out so easy, just as slick and smooth as oil. He was what they call a skeptic, and he loved to sit and weave highfalutin words together, telling what he don't believe. Now back in camp one Sunday, we was all just settin' round, a-smokin' our tobacco and hearin' Bob expound. Hell, he said, was all a humbug, and he made it plain as day that the Bible was a fable, and we allowed it looked that way. Those miracles and such like were too rank for him to stand. As for him they called the Savior, he was just a common man. You're a liar, someone shouted, and you'd better take it back. Then everybody started, 'twas the words of Silver Jack. Then he cracked his fists together while he stacked his duds and cried, it was in that there religion that my mother lived and died. And though I haven't always used the Lord exactly right, when I hear some chump abuse him, he must eat his words or fight. Now Bob, he weren't no coward, so he answered bold and free, stack your duds and cut your capers, for there ain't no flies on me. Well, they fought for 40 minutes, and the crowd did whoop and cheer, when Jack spit up a tooth or two, and Bob, he lost an ear. But at last Jack got him under, and he slugged him once or twice, and straightway Bob admitted the divinity of Christ. But Jack kept reasoning with him till the poor cuss gave a yell, and loud he'd been mistaken in his views concerning hell. Then the fierce encounter ended, and they rose up from the ground, and someone brought a bottle out and kindly passed it round. And we drank to Bob's religion in a cheerful sort of way, but the spread of infidelity was checked in camp that day.
0: That was Mark Gilston singing Silver Jack. Our second Jack from the lumbering industry is Jack Haggerty, sung for us by Mary LaMarca. This is actually a sort of true story, with the names changed. Geraldine Chickering found historical records of Jack Haggerty, Anna Tucker, the Belle of Greenville on the Flat River in Michigan in 1872, and George Mercer, her fiancé. The song was written by Dan McGinnis as a joke. Haggerty never had anything to do with Tucker, but Mercer obviously did. And Mercer also was promoted to a job that McGinnis thought should have been his. McGinnis wrote this song to lampoon Mercer through Anna Tucker, his future wife, then stuck Haggerty's name on it in further spite.

0: you do meet one with a dark chestnut curl, remember Jack Haggerty and the Flat River Girl.
1: That was Mary LaMarca singing Jack Haggerty. 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
1: Martin Graeber wrote Jack in the Green about the power and influence held by a mainstay of early English May Day celebrations as he brings forth new beginnings. Victorian disapproval of drunken and anarchic behavior led to a decline of the celebration. But the later 20th century saw a revival of Jacks in many places in England. Amongst modern folkies and neo-pagans, the Jack in the Green has become identified with the mysterious Green Man depicted in medieval church carvings, and is widely felt to be an embodiment of natural fertility. Here are Martin and Sean Graeber singing Jack in the Green.

That was Martin and Sean Graba singing Jack in the Green. When Keith Marsden died in the 1990s, he left behind some very fine songs, mostly about life in the industrial north of England. Keith and his songs are remembered in a delightful tribute song book called Picking Sooty Blackberries, in which we find the whole story of Jack Ashton and his tall tales. According to Ian Robb, who sings Keith Marsden's song, Jack Ashton, for us now.

0: That was Finest Kind singing Jack Ashton. We'll finish with Black Jack Davy, sung by Eunice McAlexander, at Meadows of Dan, Virginia. Cecil Sharp visited the Meadows of Dan in 1918 to collect songs from a friend of Mrs. McAlexander's father. The Gypsy Laddie, to use Professor Child's title, is one of the most popular of the ballads. Sharp collected 11 versions in England and 9 in the Appalachian Mountains. Black Jack Davy seems to have been a name peculiar to the American versions, whilst in England, the raggle-taggle gypsies was commonly used.
1: Black Jack Davy came a-riding through the woods a-singing a song so gaily. He made the hills around him ring, and he charmed the heart of lady, and he charmed the heart of lady. How old are you, my pretty little miss? How old are you, my honey? She answered him with a sweet little kiss. I'll be 16 next Sunday. I'll be 16 next Sunday. Come go with me, my pretty little miss. Come go with me, my honey. I'll take you across the deep blue sea, where you never shall want for money. Where you never shall want for money. She pulled off her high heel shoes, all made of Spanish leather. She put on her

0: Welcome to Glad for Trad on WOBC Oberlin 91.5 FM, Oberlin College and Community Radio. Glad for Trad is a program of traditional songs and tunes, and those in the tradition from Britain and America. Each week, we select a topic and present an hour of music related to that topic. Today's topic is green. We gathered an hour's worth of traditional songs with green plants, green places, and other green things. Then we realized that a great many of them are about love and sex, and occasionally the latter seems barely consensual at best. We see them as cautionary tales. It might make for interesting discussion which of these situations are okay and which are not. Of course, there are also songs of ships, trains, and patriotism. We hope you enjoy all the songs.
1: The imagery in To Wear the Gown of Green is clear to anyone who has had to deal with embarrassing grass stains after a little open-air dalliance. Perhaps it is because of this that green is often symbolic of seduction or betrothal in folk song. Sisters Jane and Amanda Threlfall sing

Down of Green. The first three verses are from an early broadside, the rest from the singing of Robert Barrett of Puddleton, Dorset, collected by the Hammond brothers in 1905.

You know what? That was not part of the plan. But good morning, good morning, good morning. Good morning, Oberlin, and all those listening in the surrounding areas and on the World Wide Web. Thank you so much for streaming with us this morning. Ooh, it's Monday, y'all. It's Monday. It's Monday. It's Monday. Monday, Monday, Monday. Man. Ooh, okay. That wasn't part of the original plan, but we're going to make something happen. A little bit of rain on this Monday, but I ain't mad about it. It wasn't that much. Yeah, it could have been worse. I'm looking for something. Oh, I know what I could do. If I did it right, did I do it right? Did I do it right? I think I did. Let me go and let this rip and let me get set up for this next stretch. Got some great treats coming in real soon, probably about hour and a half, hour 45, something like that. I got some of the cast from the production of Beetlejuice coming in the building. Because sometimes it's Monday, y'all, and this is a combination swirl thing, warm up right now. Get it started. Yeah, you hear that. I hope you can hear that in the background. Yeah, let me take care of that. A little bit after 7. Let me try this one.

All right, let's try this again. Good morning, good morning, good morning, my friends. Thank you so much for tuning in and listening to WOBC 91.5, Oberlin College and Community Radio, broadcasting for over 75 years. That's a lot of Mondays. All right, let's get some of this business out the way. Oberlin Summer Farmers Market. 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Students who would like to contribute articles or illustrations to the publication can email The Grape at

All right, y'all, it's 823. We got ATC behind the MIC on this MONDAY for real, for real. Special shout out to everybody now. All right, y'all, we're going to get some of my regular stuff out the way. Get this in motion. Crank up this machine for the week. You hate to hear that on a Monday morning. Let me just try this again.

good morning to everybody who's tuning in. It's gonna be a mix-up, mash-up, mash-up this morning. At least for the next half hour-ish. Get some things out of the way to get ready for SIT a la ATC. Snapshots in time, y'all. That jazz feel. You know, start the week off a little easy. It's raining. If you're late, you're already late. Don't rush. It's raining. Take your time. Ease into it. And right out the gate. One man was saved. Had a special birthday to jump out. Probably not a name that a lot of people are familiar with. But it jumped out at me a little bit. Enough. Cicely Saunders. I love technology sometimes, man. I let it do what it's gonna do. Get ready to do something else. I knew to line up a few things. While I patiently have to wait, but it's okay. It's not just Monday for me. It's Monday for everybody. Back in the background, this little Herb Albert. Rise. It's Monday, y'all. Rise. Rise. Greet the day. See what it's got to say.

Hello, Monday.

this is just great, but it's all right. As music in the background. How was the weekend? Oh, we do got a special treat coming in. I think I've already said it in my search to babble while I patiently wait for technology to respond to my request, so at least give me another option. All right, let's try this. There we go. And there we don't go.

Okay. Dame Cicely Mary Saunders. And y'all ain't gonna believe this.

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Trying to read something. All right. Name, Cicely Mary Saunders. June 22nd, 1918, was an English doctor, nurse, social worker, physician, and writer. She is noted for her work in terminal care research and her role in the birth of the hospice movement, emphasizing the importance of palliative care in modern medicine. Today is her birthday, and I'm still glad I got that out after all I had to go through to get it out, but I did make some progress.

American artist Gordon Mata Clark. American artist, happy birthday, Charlene White. Happy birthday, Charlene White. Bruce McAvarty, happy birthday. Calling those sports games. Rosario Morella, her birthday is today. She be making the words rhyme all the time with what she saying. And today's her birthday. Bobby Douglas is celebrating a birthday today. Oh, Rita Vajan, her

just glare now, glare. But no, as always, if today is your birthday, me, ATC, would like to wish thee, being you, a happy birthday. Stunt performer Eddie Kidd, his birthday is today, along with Goer Champion. She's having her birthday today. Oh, man. Let's see. We got some more. I'm going to go and let that roll out that way while this goes that way. And we get some more of these out the way. And then see what kind of theme we can fall into on this Monday. Got a good lineup for you today. You open up the gate with me, ATC. Just farting around because I got in early. Bill Blass is celebrating a birthday today. I feel weird about that for some reason. Oh, let's see who else we got here. Yeah, if you're celebrating a birthday, one in the past, got one coming up. Hopefully we all got one coming up. Hopefully, fingers crossed. Paul Campbell is celebrating a birthday today. Along with Amir Caspi, celebrating a birthday. Happy birthday. Bobby Gillespie is celebrating a birthday today. Oh, I got to get this one in. This is the one I was looking for. Today, y'all, Edward Rudolph Ed Bradley Jr., June 22nd, 1941, November 9th, 2006, was an American journalist best known for 26 years of award-winning work at the CBS network program 60 Minutes. During his earlier career, he also covered the fall of Saigon, was the first black television correspondent to cover the White House, and anchored his own news broadcast, CBS Sunday Night News with Ed Bradley. He received several awards for his work, including the Peabody, National Association of Black Journalists Lifetime Achievement Award, Radio Television Digital News Association Paul White Award, and 19 Emmys. Today is Ed Bradley's birthday. Happy birthday, Ed Bradley. Happy birthday.

Catherine Dunham. Her birthday is today. American dancer, choreographer, songwriter, actress, and activist. Her birthday is today. A lot of good work. Oh, happy birthday. Corey Guns, his birthday is today. Zarandra Gannick is celebrating her birthday today. Joey Lee, happy birthday. Jeffrey Einhart is celebrating her birthday today. Vroom, vroom.

Okay, this ain't glare. This is me waiting on technology. It's 8:36, y'all. And it is definitely a Monday. Remember, you run into the Monday stumbles and humbles and in the ways and take it too long. Just take a breath. Take a breath. You gonna get there. Get there safe. Woke up late, don't rush. You already late. Enjoy it.

That was City Lights by Brian Culbertson. Coming up next is Treasure Hunt by Dan Siegel. Just a little bit of jazz. Get ready for a little bit of snapshots in time. Ease into the Monday. I don't want to hit it too hard too soon. That's what he said. That's what she said. That's what the crowd cheered. You ever had those moments where you're staying focused or you have problems staying focused with all the distractions of life and you find that narrow margin where you're riding it just right, staying focused, and then something else gets in the way and you still stay focused? It's kind of challenging on a Monday. A special Monday. 3 years, WOBC, 91.5, Oberlin College and Community Radio, y'all, broadcasting for 75 years. I'm actually real frustrated right now. I'm going to take the ride. All right, that's not working.

I think this is round like 16, y'all. But I think progress is being made. Really, I do.

As I didn't mention, this is Treasure Hunt by Dan Siegel. Just to keep this moving, because I got it like this right now. Let's keep it moving. Today is also Elizabeth Warren's birthday, along with Meryl Streep and Kris Kristofferson. Happy birthday, y'all. Cyndi Lauper is also celebrating a birthday today. Todd Rundgren celebrating a birthday. Oh, just in a quick note, Meryl Streep, Kris Kristofferson, Cyndi Lauper. Yeah, I got a mix for them. I got a partial mix. We're going to see how the day goes. Got a long one and a short one. We're going to see which one get played. John Dillinger is also celebrating a birthday today, along with Dan Brown, American author. There's a couple other Dan Browns that I know, too. Happy birthday. See who else we got here. Amaris Perry, his birthday is today. You done seen him. Aaron Brockovich is celebrating a birthday today, along with Freddie Prinze. Freddie Prinze got something for him in the mix, along with Bruce Campbell. Happy birthday, Bruce Campbell. Marvel movies, Burn Notice. Hey, that dude got an impressive body of work. He's definitely in the game, Zach. Lindsay Wagner, her birthday today. The Bionic Woman. Randy Couture, American mixed martial artist. I know, I thought it was fashion too when I read his name. Ha. Kurt Warner, American football quarterback. His birthday is today, along with Stephen Chow and Carson Daly celebrating birthdays today. Dianne Feinstein, she's also celebrating a birthday today. United States Senator from California, Donald Faison, is celebrating a birthday today, along with Emanuela Signer. She's celebrating a birthday. Dinah Jane is celebrating a birthday. Oh, we got Danny Green, Tracy Poland. Who else is celebrating? Oh, Amy Brenneman is celebrating a birthday today as well. Oh, Pete Maravich. Maravich, is that what I think about? Is that Pistol Pete, American basketball player? Pistol Pete. I don't know. I got to look on that. I'm going to keep it moving while it's working, though. Billy Wilder, American filmmaker, is also celebrating her birthday today. Karan Grover, celebrating her birthday today. Oh Young Soo, she's celebrating her birthday today, along with Graham Greene. Happy birthday, y'all. Right there's a little bit of Easy Street, something that it ain't. Playing in the background, Eric Marienthal. Ralph Waite is celebrating a birthday today. Portia Williams is celebrating a birthday today. Happy birthday, Portia. I like to call her Parlay Portia. Work it, girl. Joe Cox, happy birthday. UK politician. Yeah, Joe Cox. Yeah. Mary Lynn Roscombe, Chloe from 24. She's also a funny comedian too. She is. When I found out she was doing it, I had to look her up. She's funny. Who else we got here? Portia Doubleday, her birthday is also today. Imagine that, two Portias celebrating birthdays today. What are the odds? What are the odds indeed? Octavia E. Butler is celebrating her birthday today. She's a science fiction writer. Jimmy Somerville is celebrating her birthday today, along with Laura Worthington and Clyde Drexler, American professor.
professional basketball player. And Zach Clyde, was it Clyde the Glide Drexler? Yeah, he had a nickname. Prunella Scales is celebrating her birthday today. I wonder if she related. I know some Scales. I wonder if she's related. Probably not. Adam Schiff is celebrating her birthday today. Adam Schiff. Tim Russ is celebrating her birthday today. Happy birthday, Tim Russ. He's got a good body of work. Tuvok from Star Trek Voyager and a lot of Star Trek. He did a lot of Star Trek and some other stuff. He got a body. He got a body of work that he's been working with. Joe Dempsey is celebrating her birthday today. And Mauro Lindbray, American aviator and author. Happy birthday. Bob the Drag Queen is celebrating her birthday today. Along with Rafael Lovato Jr., he's a jiu-jitsu fighter. Jerry Rawlins is celebrating her birthday today. Champ Bailey, he's celebrating a birthday. Stephen Page, happy birthday, y'all. What y'all gonna do today? Monty Kwong, animator for Rooster Teeth. Paul Freeze is celebrating a birthday today. Voiceover dude. Gerard Carmichael is celebrating a birthday today.

0: all those DJs from WOBC, past, present, and future. Happy birthday, whenever you have one. You know, shout out for the things that you've done, doing, or gonna do. Oh, that got away from me.
1: You know, sometimes.
0: All right.
1: I talk to myself.
0: Let me do this another way. Hold on. I gotta do this another way. Oh, darn. What am I going to do? This has never happened to me before. What will I do about it? I don't know. Some kind of banter, y'all. All right. Alan Osment is celebrating a birthday today, along with Bruno Latour. Happy birthday. George Vancouver is celebrating a birthday today. Peter Asher is celebrating a birthday. Happy birthday. Michael Trucco. Hey, I'm with you now. This one is a long one today. Wouldn't believe how much I'm cutting. Nah. But they get a little scattered. Pippin Parker, American playwright. Happy birthday. I might know Pippin. I think I do, oh man. Well, Chris Blackwell, celebrating a birthday today. Along with Catherine Disher, she's celebrating a birthday today. H. Rider Haggard is celebrating a birthday today. A writer of adventure novels. And that's all I gotta say about that. Jai Rodriguez is celebrating a birthday today. Chris Lemon is celebrating a birthday. Happy birthday, y'all. Amos Lee, wow. I go over this a lot. And I still sometimes miss a few. I went over this thoroughly, I thought. Danny Baker, happy birthday to you. Julian Huxley, happy birthday. Britt Hume, happy birthday. Got a lot of journalists today, too. John Moreland, his birthday is today. Happy birthday, John Moreland, musician. Paul Campbell, man, you got Bruce Campbell and Paul Campbell. Two Campbells, two Porsches, journalists. Already covered Ed Bradley and Bobby Gillespie, I believe. We might be able to call it a wrap, y'all. Got a number in my head that I'm sticking to. That thing I was talking about earlier, that focus. Yeah, stay focused. Somebody doing something right now. Stay focused. Stay focused. I'm there, baby. I see what I see, and I've gotten to where I need to be. It's 8:51. I guess we're going to get ready to have a little bit of fun, y'all. We're going to start the SIT a la ATC very shortly. Less than 11 minutes. Ha ha. I got those birthdays out the way. I'm going to scatter in the mix. I'm going to be here till 11. Give you a quick preview of what we got today. You got me clowning around, coming in early. Just to get here early. You always want to get in here early to see what's happening, what's going on. Boy, been alone all weekend. How you doing, boy? I'm back. It's okay. But then, coming up at 9 o'clock, we got SIT, Snapshots in Time, a la ATC, sitting in for my man, Kevin Scally. And that's from 9 to 11. Then, at 11 o'clock, till 1 o'clock, you got the one, the only, DJ Chris, and the show Strange Martini with a twist. Don't forget the twist. An extra olives. He's coming in, and right behind him, we got DJ Major Change with Soundtracks of the Revolution. And then rounding out the day, we got Radical Departures with WOBC's own Rabble Rouser, Rouser, Rouser, Rouser, Rouser. That's what we got happening today, y'all. WOBC 91.5, Oberlin College and Community Radio. And I say this a lot. I'm kind of required to say it, but I say it a lot because it's not just an acquirement. It's an acknowledgement of appreciation. Thank you so much for tuning in and listening to WOBC 91.5. Oberlin College, your community radio. Whoa, whoa. Wow. It's almost ready, y'all. Wow.

playing in the background, Dave Koz, So Far From Home. I send this out to all those students, all those friends, all those listening on the World Wide Web that came to get a little peace right here at WOBC. You can get it. We don't got commercials. We got PSAs, 2 an hour. I get them out the way at the top so we can slide all the way through. Now, wait a minute. Man, almost got away from me again. Good googity. Woo, man. All right, y'all. It is 8:54. I'm going to ease out of this hour, and then we're going to ease into the next hour when we officially start SIT, Snapshots in Time. And just, I don't know, I had a way that I wanted this to really go when I first programmed it in. But, you know, old dude in technology. And, yeah, you know, hey, everybody do the best they can with what they got at that time. What more can you really ask for, you know? Happy Monday. Thank you for tuning in. And I think I got this the way that I wanted to go, I think. All right, y'all. It's 8:55. Glad you're up, listening, and alive. Knock on wood. Ha ha. Good morning, good morning, good morning. Let me just ease into that one. That was Dave Koz, So Far From Home. And this next one, just to kind of get your Monday started off just right, just to kind of get you out the way. So I'm celebrating 3 years, and this was the first artist that I interviewed. It was like weird. Met some people that knew him. He was game to do the interview. We set up the interview, and it was on a Friday. He was playing in Cleveland at Kane Park on Sunday. Went to check him out, meeting great freaking show. Great show. Just, you know, hung out afterwards. And

0: Call if you ain't busy, partner, and see what's going on. We got a little bit of time to kill. All right, so this is Alexander's story, y'all.
1: You know, sometimes I talk to myself.
0: Me too.
1: Not sometimes, all the time.
0: Me too.
1: I just feel like I'm the only one who listens.

0: All right, y'all. Alexander Starr. It's Monday, y'all. Got a little inspiration with Just One Firefly. I'm going to go way back a little bit. This is Archie and the Drills. Tighten Up, Part 1.
1: Hi, everybody. I'm Archie Bell with the Drills of Houston, Texas. We don't only sing, but we dance just as good as we want. In Houston, we just started a new dance called the Tighten Up. This is the music we tighten up with. First, tighten up on the drums.

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0: man. Standing up. 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
2: Kick.
0: Oh yeah.
1: Come on, stand up, babe. 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
0: Now look here. I want that guitar to fall in on now. Tighten it up now. 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Now tighten it up, Augie. 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
1: 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I'm going.

Yeah, show you what you got. Let's play. That's right. This is WOBC 91.5 Oberlin College and Community Radio. Radio. Broadcasting for over 75 years. Hi, Gabriella. Just waving at somebody. I have been in touch. I think the Beetlejuice crew gonna be getting here pretty soon. So I got the door open and you gotta speak at everybody to go by. It'd be rude not to. And speaking of rude not to, it'd be rude if I don't get these PSAs out the way for this particular hour. But before I do that, I do wanna say thank you so much for tuning in and listening to WOBC 91.5 Oberlin College and Community Radio, broadcast for over 75 years. Our home right now is in the lovely basement of the observatory, also known as Peters Hall. It's nice and cozy. We got a window. You get to look out right across from Tappan Square. All right, but let me get some of these PSAs into the air. I'm talking about Tappan Square. Let me get some of these in the air. 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All right, we got that business out the way. Ooh. It's 8:14, y'all. Grass is greener. That's a little ironic song to play on a Monday. And it's raining. It ain't raining hard, though. It ain't raining hard. At least it wasn't. And Joe Sample in the background. Grass is greener. Is that? Is that? Oh no. It seems I'm offline again.

That was Greener Grass by Joe Sample. This right here is Kim Waters, After Midnight. But it's only after 9 a.m. in the morning. 9:15 to be exact.

That was Kim Waters. After midnight, 9 o'clock in the morning. If you ain't up, you know you should be. If you got somewhere to be, if you gotta be there by nine, you late. If you're trying to get there, don't rush.

This is Boney James, Just Between Us. I think I might wiggle in a little radio whiplash this morning. We're gonna see how it goes. I'm working on something. I got a window. I think I better take advantage of a few things while I can. It's 9:21. I hope I'm not the only one having some fun. A little bit of jazz on a Monday morning. Kind of gloomy, but the rain does the earth body good. Part of the process.

All right, y'all. That was Boney James. Just between us. Shh, don't tell nobody. It's just between us and everybody listening in the media area around Oberlin and on the World Wide Web. Shh, don't tell nobody. Smiles and smiles to go. Larry Carlton. Wait a minute. Larry Carlton, yeah. For some reason, I had Larry Culberson rolling around in my head. For some odd reason. Who knows why that could be.

It's 9:35. Early in the morning, kind of, sort of. After Hours from the Antidote album by Roddy Jordan. Before that, we had Smiles and Smiles to Go by Larry Carlton. Just Between Us by Boney James. After Midnight, Kim Waters. Greener Grass, Joe Sample. Before that, there was the Alexander Starr double play, Let's Play and Dumb Dada. Archie Bell and the Drells, Tighten Up Part 1. Opened it up with Just One Firefly from Alexander Starr. And again, I want to say thank you so much for tuning in and listening to WOBC 91.5, Oberlin College,

Coming up next, gotta do a search and recovery mission, I think. We're gonna have a triple play by the Rippingtons. Right now is Hearts of Longing by Urban Nights. Then we're gonna do a Rippingtons triple play. North Star, Nature of the Beast, and Curves Ahead. Thank you so much for tuning in and listening. Enjoy.

0: All right, y'all. Y'all ain't gonna believe this. All right, it's 9:47, Little Piece of Heaven, right here at WOBC 91.5, Oberlin College and Community Radio, y'all. I got three guests in the studio. Two are the performers in the Beetlejuice production coming up this weekend, right? You guys open up this weekend? You can't nod your head. You can't nod your head. Go ahead, say something.
1: I'm playing Charles this Saturday, and I'm gonna be in all three productions, but I'm not gonna be Charles in all three of them.
0: Oh wow, you're playing three different parts in three different shows. That's, oh man, that's a talent right there to be in and do that, man. That's rare too. And your name is
1: Logan,
0: and you're
2: my name is Griffin Crumb.
0: Griffin Crumb.
2: Yes.
0: Is you got a brother named Odin?
2: I do.
0: God, that's why you look so familiar around the eyes. Okay, I know your brother. I know your brother. All right, you guys, so tell me something, okay? Logan, what's your last name, Logan?
1: Bennett?
0: Okay, Logan Bennett. How old are you, Logan Bennett?
1: 8.
0: 8 years old. And, wait a minute. What, he's not 8?
3: He is.
2: No, I'm not 8.
0: What, you thought?
3: This one is 8.
0: Okay, how old are you?
2: I'm 12.
0: 12, okay. We got to be clear that Griffin is 12, okay? Griffin Crumb is 12, all right? And how long have you guys been acting?
1: I just started this. This is my first play.
0: Really?
1: Yeah.
0: And you got three different parts in three different shows?
1: I'm pretty sure everyone does.
0: Oh, okay. All right, okay. It is Mad Factory. They have a way of weaving a tapestry over there that... It blew my mind 3 years ago, and they've just been nailing it ever since. Ever since. I was in Kinky Boots. Did you guys see Kinky Boots? Do you know what Kinky Boots was?
2: Yeah.
0: Okay. Hey, guys, I'm going to say one thing. I wish I could get you some headphones. I'm going to see if I can find some that work. But when I ask you a question, you got to say something. They can't see you when you do like this. All right. It's all right. It's okay. And I'm glad I'm getting some good levels on you guys. You're speaking real clear. So you want them to come out this weekend, right? Where?
1: We're going to do it at Wellington High School.
0: Wellington High School. Is that Friday, Saturday, and Sunday?
2: Yep.
0: All right. Wellington High School, Friday, Saturday, and Sunday. The Mad Factory production of Beetlejuice Jr. the Musical. Oh, man. So wait a minute. Who's playing? Do I want to ask this question? I think who's playing Beetlejuice?
2: There are three Beetlejuices for three different nights. One is a girl named Ivy, one is a boy named Owen, and one is a boy named Johnny.
0: Wow. Okay, since we've already established, I know who your brother is. What night is Owen Beetlejuice?
2: Owen is not Odin. Odin is my brother. Owen is
4: in your group?
1: Like color group? No.
2: Oh.
4: Owen's also 8.
0: Owen's also 8?
4: Yes.
0: Okay, but now your brother is Odin, right?
2: Yes.
0: Okay, is Odin in it playing Beetlejuice?
2: He is not playing Beetlejuice. But he is an ensemble role.
0: Okay. I like the way he said that. He said that with such experience and professionalism. He's in an ensemble role. I'd like to explain it to you, but it's kind of complicated for the radio. I don't think you really get it. It's a good thing. It's a good thing. It's a compliment. It don't sound like it, but it's a compliment. No, you articulated that very well. Okay.
2: Yeah.
0: Now, Logan, what would you like to say is your most favorite thing about the production, since it's your first time too? How's the experience going for the first time?
1: It's going really good. My favorite thing would probably be hanging out with everyone there, like the counselors, mm-hmm. my friends, and like everybody else.
0: Yeah, it's a good experience. Bunch of kids, and you get to be creative in a creative space with creative people and create creative things. That too much? Okay. All right, good deal. All right, I tell you what, man, I got a recommendation or two, because I would like to play something, but I got a warning. It's like, wait a minute, you're 12 and you're 8, right?
2: Yes.
0: I asked them about the music from Beetlejuice, and they said, oh, they got bad words and you can't play them on the radio. It just seems, what you going to say?
2: There is, I think, a couple clean songs. Deo is a clean song, which I love. I've been replaying it a bunch. You are in that song.
0: Okay. You guys like jazz?
2: I like jazz.
0: Hey, all right. It's good, you know. Let's see, what am I doing here? Okay. Right now playing is the Rivingtons, Nature of the Beast. And right now the Nature of the Beast is creativity. Musical theater creativity brought to you by the Mad Factory Theater. All right, they'll be doing Beetlejuice. Oh, wow. Do me a favor. Drew Blake that quick. Just pop the door open in case they get down here. That's why I had it open and closed it out of habit. Just in case they're still trying to get down here or don't tap the window or something. All right, that's Nature of the Beast playing in the background. It's 9:53 right here at WOBC 91.5, Oberlin College and Community Radio. By special request, also as a display for the Beetlejuice production coming up this morning, or I should say this weekend. I got them in here this morning. We got Deo from Beetlejuice, the musical. Let's see what happens when we let this roll out. I'm gonna let that fade that down a little bit. See, make it cool, it kind of fades down. You can't hear it because I got my mic on and you can't hear it. You can hear it from over there?
5: No, there's headphones on the
0: rock. Those are immediately questionable out the gate. All right, let me take a peek. I'm going to play Deo. I'm going to see if I can get you guys some headphones. Get a chance. That is better when you can hear yourself. I'm going to fade this one down like I'm a professional. Fade it down real low. And then I'll jump and make the next one hit. And
6: business friends, I have only known this amazing, amazing man and his unique daughter for a few months. I don't even know how many. I'd have to check my pay stubs. But as my guru Otho always says, Deo.
7: What?
8: What's going on, Delia? Are you all right?
6: I'm so sorry. I don't know what just happened. I meant to say, Misa de, Misa de, Misa de, Misa de, Misa de.
7: Ooh!
9: Delia, do you need to lie down?
6: No. I just need to. Daylight come and me won't go home. What is happening to me?
9: Maxie!
10: Yes!
9: On behalf of Delia and myself, I'd just like to say, work all night.

0: looks like we're not invisible anymore!
1: All right, that was a special request by the guests in the studio who are performing in the production of Beetlejuice this weekend at Wellington High School. You guys hear yourself okay?
2: I think so.
3: Yeah.
1: See, that sounds a lot better now, right? They're sharing a set of headphones. I found a pair that worked. Thank you so much for tuning in and listening to WOBC 91.5, Oberlin College and Community Radio. I got Griffin and Logan in the building, y'all. That first one, that went out to for Griffin because he was listening to it. He's in preparation because they opened this weekend. He is 12 years old, but I think he is well on his way to being very professional and good at whatever he chooses to do, along with Logan, who is, this is his first production. It's going to be so great to see what you do next. Because you already in, you got that look. Because you enjoy it, right?
3: Yeah.
1: All right. Yeah. So wait, what do you, you already said you like being around the group and the counselors and all the energy. You looking forward to doing something in the future?
3: Yeah, probably like Lion King.
1: Oh, wow. Check him out, man. Lion King, man. Whoa, that's impressive, man. Wait a minute, Lion King? You go from Beetlejuice to Lion King?
3: Mad Factory is going to be doing the Lion King in fall.
1: Wow, check him out. He's already in the fall. He's already in the fall, y'all. I got to say, Mad Factory does excellent productions. You go see one. It's not your average run-of-the-mill children's musical stuff. They bring it. They find the talent, they cultivate it, and they present it. But there was one thing I wanted to share with you young gentlemen, because you know the song Day-O from Beetlejuice, right?
2: Yep.
1: I'm going to give you a little bit of something. This is where I learned about the song Day-O, okay? This is by Harry Belafonte.

0: All right, y'all. 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I'm going to pick up some of y'all just to let you know that the mic is hot. All right, y'all. We got a bunch in here right now. We got Milo. Where you going, Milo?
1: I got to get back to work.
0: All right. Get back to work then. Good to see you. All right. This is what we're going to do. You two, slide over as much as you can.

0: closer. 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Mm-hmm. All right. Let's do this another way. Each of you say your name, the character you're playing, and if it's like a Beetlejuice Friday night, say that you got the tapestry going. It's weaving. All right. You are.
1: I am Harper. I am playing Delia on Friday night.
0: Okay.
2: I'm Ivy. I'm playing Beetlejuice on Friday night.
0: Okay.
3: Hi, I'm Kendall. I am playing Lydia on Sunday afternoon.
0: All right, so who's been doing theater the longest in this group?
2: Not me.
4: I've been doing it for like 6 years.
1: Oh,
2: I started in 2021.
1: I started 2022.
3: Honestly,
4: I started 2020.
3: Yeah. Okay. I started in, I can't remember. Yeah.
0: Oh man, so on average, how many shows have you done?
1: Almost 20.
0: Almost 20?
1: Yeah, six. I believe this is my 19th.
2: I've done six.
3: This is my 20th one.
0: Wow, you got stories too.
2: How do you guys do so many shows?
0: It's crazy.
1: School.
0: This is my 7th. He's like, I've been doing longer than you. I only got 13. So wait a minute. Out of all the shows, not including Beetlejuice, which one would you say stands out the most?
2: Ooh, probably Newsies for me.
1: Yes.
0: Newsies.
3: For me, it's probably Sister Act.
0: Sister Act. What about you, Nick?
4: Newsies.
0: So you guys know, let me see, who that know in Newsies? Spencer?
1: Spencer. I knew Spencer. He went to my school.
2: I knew Spencer.
5: I don't know anyone.
2: Go to different theater groups.
6: I don't know anyone.
0: Okay. Who's somebody else? Emily.
2: Emily Fisher?
0: Yeah, no.
1: We Emily love Emily.
0: Turner.
2: We
0: Emily love Turner, them. I think. Yes. Somebody wants a low chair, just to get you in. Get you in and aim right there, because I'm hearing you, but it's not that great. So, who wants to, what's your favorite song in Beetlejuice? We just played Deo.
2: I like No Reason.
0: No Reason?
7: I also really like No Reason, too.
0: What reason do you like No Reason?
1: I have no particular reason.
0: Thank you. I threw it a hook. It's right
7: there. My brother is going to school for broadcast. So
0: oh,
7: that's
0: really?
7: Fun. Yeah.
0: Okay, let's see. Right on time. I think we're going to just do a quick interruption right there. And we're going to put No Reason in the background. And see what happens.
8: It's more than just space with no end. La la la la la. Just think of the universe as a female best friend. And you can be like, hey universe, what's happening?
0: Girl? I'm getting ready to ask them some stuff. Be like, and they're going into song. They're going into song right in front of me. Okay.
8: And you'll be like, what?

0: everything happens for a reason.
1: I had to break it to you.
2: The universe is just the contents of time, matter, and space.
0: Yeah.
2: 91 billion light years across, and the Earth's a small place where good people die.
0: No.
1: Yeah.
2: And famine and wars.
1: The Pacific Islands are sinking, but negative thinking is hardly the cause.

0: Yes!
1: We got some of that. We got some of that, y'all. That was the cast from Beetlejuice. They just went live on me and started playing, and they just went into deep rehearsal, deep live rehearsal. All right, so, wow, that's big in my ear. All right, you guys didn't tell me I was that loud. All right, so, with that being said, I'm going to put that on pause. With that being said, you guys are running and opening this weekend. That means you're in Tech Week this week, right?
0: Kind of. We're still blocking, but we kind of do like a day of tech.
1: A day of tech?
0: Yeah. We get it all done in one day. We're efficient here.
1: Whoa. She threw down the gauntlet. Did you hear that, Justin? She threw down the gauntlet. That's who we are. Okay? That's how we're going to do it. All
2: right?
3: That's right. There's a whole bunch of scenes we haven't blocked. But.
0: Not a whole bunch, but we're going to power through. We got this. I believe.
3: Yes, Amelia. Yes.
1: That is amazing. And it's always like that, though. If you get ahead of it, and you really get, say, maybe theoretically ahead of schedule, stay vigilant. Don't get cocky. Don't get comfortable. Just keep putting that work in. Get those reps in. Look at that script. Because, you know, one thing that I have noticed, right? Mm-hmm. You guys come in, like, right now, I got 5 of the actors that are going to be in the Beetlejuice production this weekend at Wellington High School in Wellington, the Mad Factory production of Beetlejuice. I got 5 of them in here, right?
3: There's 6 of us.
1: It's 6 of y'all? Oh, yeah. I'm sorry. It's 6 of y'all in here.
3: I'm here.
1: Well, you don't count. All right. I got 6 of them in here, right? And I see the one who's playing Beetlejuice on Friday night with her script in her hand. Okay. I'm just an old theater person. I am. It's like, no, you always had that script with you. You always dig it. You got the lead, too. You got to be in it. You got to bond with that script. That script is like expensive jewelry.
3: Okay. I was practicing at a family party.
1: Hey, take it with you always. It comes in handy. You know, who's recording their dialogue and listening to it? Oh, we got a hand up from a man, Logan. He's like, hey, I do it. Hey, wait a minute, you're 8, right?
4: Yeah.
1: I'm 8 years old. I record and listen to it. That's what I do. Get in there. It's a good cheat. If you get in there and get the reps in, it'll be in there. Do you just memorize just
0: I kind of just read the script. Same. And then close my book and then repeat it a whole bunch of times. But it also does help, like, going through the scene and doing them, because then, like, you get, like, muscle memory of, like, what comes next.
1: Yeah. You know, when you get familiar with your cues, like you get the cue, but then when you get a better understanding of the cue, mm-hmm. it makes you more ready when it does hit. You know, and that interaction that you play. Because now, let me see, you guys are playing different characters, different nights.
0: Yes.
3: Yeah.
1: Okay. Is there a scene that all of you are in?
3: Yeah.
0: A couple.
3: Yeah.
0: They had Jump in the Line or Finale.
1: Jump in the Line. All right, I'll tell you what, then. Let me see.
3: If it's not your day, you're not in it.
0: Jump in the Line.
1: Let's try this.
3: We are.
0: Yeah. Are you just getting

0: girl's name is Sonora.
1: I tell you, friends,
2: which part are we doing?
3: Rock your body on time.
4: Were you guys good? That was a reprise.
5: Yeah.
4: Different versions.
2: There
5: is it. Well, the junior version.
2: Yeah,
5: they
2: it's
5: have
2: little,
5: it cut
2: it's
5: shorter.
2: Yeah, it's
5: the junior
2: cut shorter.
5: Version. Oh man, it's
6: I wish it wasn't, but it is cut shorter.
5: Man, the music's
6: in the
5: gone.
6: Version.
3: That's me.
4: I can start it back up.
5: Oh,
4: let's see
5: thank
4: what
5: you.
4: You
5: got your script too.
4: Let's see what
5: we both have one line.

0: Yeah, you was going. I was trying to get you to sing into the mic. I'm pointing at the mic. He looking out the door. It's like, that's a beautiful comedic moment right there. All right, so who wants to say something to encourage people to get them to come out and see the show? And we're going to go in that order, this order, and you. We got to get you last because you came in first. So, you up, Nick, or? Okay. This here is Nick. What's your last name, Nick? Nick Gone? Okay. Just know that there are several jokes running in my head right now that I'm choosing not to do. Just so this can be just a better experience. When we get off air, they're going to fly, okay? All right, just to let you know. All right, Nick Gone, you are playing who, which night?
1: I'm playing Adam on Friday night.
0: And Friday night. Who are you doing Saturday? Who are you playing Saturday night?
1: I'm just going to be in the ensemble. I'll be in the first song and the last song.
0: Okay, just to hang out, filler.
1: Oh, and what?
2: The second to last song.
1: Second to last song.
0: Okay. Oh. All right. So, with the role that you're playing, what am I going to see you do when you're just giving it your all, when you're at peak?
1: You'll probably just... I don't know
2: fatherly
1: how to explain
2: figure.
1: Fatherly figure. There we go.
0: Fatherly figure.
1: Also, you'll probably see me most of the time with Barbara.
0: Okay, who's Barbara?
1: So
2: your
1: in the
2: wife.
1: Show.
2: Wife.
1: Yes, my wife.
0: I know it's weird, man. You get to talk about life, people, and then the characters that you're playing. It gets weird. It gets weird. But you're working with experienced people right here, man. I mean, this girl got 20 shows. Oh my God.
2: Yeah, that's impressive.
0: That's, man, yeah, we're going to talk. They got stories. I know they got stories. You don't even realize you got stories, do you? Look at, I know. Look at CeeLo. She looks so, she has a twinkle in her eye, y'all. It's like the energy. It's like, I got to go see this. I don't know how I'm going to work it out, but I'm going to catch one. I want to say Friday, but we're going to keep our fingers crossed and see what happens. Your turn.
2: Mm-hmm.
0: The role you're playing and how it makes you feel, all that good stuff.
2: I'm Kendall McNulty, and I'm playing the role of Lydia Dietz. And I've, like, practiced really hard to get her character right, because she has a lot of development. Like, she goes from, like a goth girl in mourning to, like, more, like, understanding of people's emotions and things like that. And I personally think that it's really, like, challenging to like get her character exactly right. It takes a lot of work, so I think all of our work can be projected onto the stage, and having people there to like witness our work finally playing out would be like the best thing ever to experience.
0: Oh, that is so cool. She put it in a capsule. It's just so nice. She did. Bars, clock it, click. You go, girl. Right on. For real, for real. All
2: right.
0: Awesome.
2: Yes,
0: awesome. Awesome sauce.
2: Thank you.
0: I can't believe I said that. And that was Kendall. That was great. I wish I had my sound effect ready, because when you got done, it would have been nice for some good applause.
2: Right. Woo! Yeah. Thank you, guys.
0: This is where you get AI. Say Kendall's name. Kendall did a great job. Thanks for laughing at that, Joe. Thank you for laughing at that. Okay, now we got Ivy, right?
3: Yeah.
0: Who's playing Beetlejuice. What's your last name, Ivy?
3: My last name is Brown.
0: Ivy Brown, and you're playing Beetlejuice Friday night.
3: Yes, I am playing Beetlejuice Friday night.
0: Now, you're playing the lead. All right, that's a chunk. You know, that's a chunk. You're taking point. You got the suit. You got the makeup. He's a very animated character.
3: It's a dream role of mine to play Beetlejuice. I've been wanting to play Beetlejuice for, like, since I started theater, and I'm really happy to be here and be doing Beetlejuice.
0: It sounds like she did a lot of prep before she even had the opportunity to do it. See that? And then this one over here, I already know she got 20 shows in. I know. this next portion is going to be real interesting right here, okay? And you are...
4: My name is Harper Stetz. I will be playing Delia on Friday night, and I think Delia is very out there. She's very, like, kind of like an airhead, but then, because she, like, believes in, like, spiritual stuff, like crystals and all that, and I think she's very, like, charismatic character. Like, she's the kind of person to, like, be like, yes, queen. Like, even at, like, something that's, like, horrible that's happening. So, and I hope that, like, I want our show, like, each night, even though it's a different cast each night, to bring, like, some kind of nostalgia for people who saw the original movie in the 80s. Like, the original movie from the original Beetlejuice and even, like, newer generations. And, like, to encourage them to go into theater because theater is such a great space. Like, you meet family, you meet friends, and it's great.
0: It's true. You do. You do in theater. You will have some forever friends. You know, forever friends. Did I get it? Okay, now it's your turn. Now it's your
3: okay,
0: turn.
3: Griffin.
5: Oh, thank you. I'm Griffin Crum. I will be playing Adam on Sunday night with Kendall. And, I forgot what I'm supposed to be saying.
0: It happens. Get used to it.
5: Oh, I'm basically dead the entire time.
0: But you,
1: the club.
0: You look okay. You look okay. You look good. You look good.
5: So, like, not to spoil a lot, if you've never seen it, but, like, I die at the start, then, like, throughout the entire time, I'm dead.
0: That's right, because you're playing the dad, right?
5: No. No. I'm Adam. Adam is, like...
1: ghost.
5: How do I explain
1: ghostly
5: it?
1: Ghostly substitute father figure.
5: Basically. I don't know how to describe it.
0: Okay, it's been a minute for Beetlejuice. And they're the couple that end up in the house. Am I in the right movie?
1: Mm-hmm. Yeah.
0: Okay. Yep. You're playing the dad?
5: No. He is.
1: He's the dad.
0: Oh, the family that lived in the house. Okay,
1: yeah.
0: All right.
1: The couple that owned the house.
0: Okay, all right. Now I'm straight. Now I'm straight.
5: Yeah.
0: You're the bomb. You're the bomb, Harper. You got all that energy. Yeah.
5: In the original 1980s movie, I die in a car crash, but in the original Broadway recording, I fall through the floor, but in the junior version, I get electrocuted.
1: Yeah! Woo! So we love the knowledge.
0: That's such diversity,
5: yeah.
0: Man. That's such range.
5: No,
0: I was going to give Harper credit for range, but I think he might have you beat a little bit, Harper. He died in a lot of different ways.
1: Tell me about their hands.
5: You're not even dead.
1: I can recite pretty much any question from the show, so anyone ask me.
5: What's 9 plus 10?
0: Oh, wow.
1: 21.
5: Okay. Valid answer.
1: That's not from
6: they
1: the show.
6: They meant about the show.
1: I meant about the show.
0: Wait a minute. You said, what numbers did you say?
5: What's 9 plus 10?
1: 21.
0: And she said 21.
6: No, it's
0: isn't that 19? I mean,
5: no,
0: am I doing
5: 19.
0: The old math?
1: It's a meme.
0: It's a meme.
1: It's a meme.
0: What's it mean? What's the meme meme? What's the meme meme?
5: It's the 21. It's like, I don't know.
0: Is it like 6, 7, 8? Oh man, did I say something dirty? He looked at me like, ooh.
5: No.
0: Did I say something dirty? And I didn't know.
5: Justin, would you like to say stuff?
7: Oh, yeah.
5: No. Justin has been cut from director. He's out of here now. Justin is now fired.
6: Show related.
5: Show related.
7: You guys do the talking. You did a great job.
0: Yeah, we do have another adult in the building or adult adjacent.
5: Justin Scott Andrews.
0: I got these gray hairs over here. I'm just an adolescent at heart. Okay, I stay young by being able to be as old as I am and still laugh at a fart joke. Okay, that's the real fountain of youth. It's humor right there, and that theater energy, it'll carry you out. What you got, real quick? What you doing? What's going on?
5: I'm looking something.
1: He's on the 9 plus 10 meme.
5: Who's on his phone?
1: See. Are you looking up the 9 plus 10 meme?
6: No, I was looking something up.
1: Okay, put it away. Beetlejuice is gonna take your phone from you.
0: Oh man. Okay, wait a minute. I'll tell you what I'm gonna do. I'm gonna kill the mic. I'm gonna take care of a couple of PSAs for this hour. How long can you guys stay?
1: I don't know. Ask Justin.
6: How long can we stay?
5: 11 at the latest.
0: We were just brought here. We were kidnapped.
7: By the latest, 11.
6: Oh, okay.
4: 10:30.
0: Okay. Well, a little less, cause there's somebody coming in after me. Got a little grace period.
5: It's showtime.
0: Listen there. All right, so wait a minute. Since you did that, and we got a good window, With you guys and the different roles that you're playing, if you're playing three roles, I want to hear three lines, one line from three different characters that you get the biggest kick out of delivering on stage.
3: We're only each playing one character.
8: But we're from other characters.
3: Ensemble. Like,
8: ensemble,
3: we're just kind of there. Like,
8: yeah, we
3: kind of
0: background, extra.
3: We don't have lines in ensemble.
0: Yeah, makeup lines, don't matter. Friday, it's radio. Like, it's radio. Makeup lines. Makeup lines.
3: Okay.
0: Oh, better yet, we'll make it better. Your favorite line from the character that you're playing with lines, and your favorite line from somebody else in the production.
8: Yes.
0: That's better. Okay, we're going to go by order of who I think might be ready. I think Nick might be ready. I think he got his
3: okay,
0: already.
3: Okay, Nick, you got this. Yes, Nick.
0: Clearly, wait a minute. Clearly, I'm mistaken.
9: He was locked in.
0: I thought he had his. And he was still thinking.
9: One of my lines and one of my favorite lines?
0: Both of those,
8: favorite
0: right.
8: Adam line and then favorite line from someone else.
9: Okay. Okay, I think I know.
0: You ready?
8: Not really.
0: Nah.
8: I know he's not ready.
10: I'm ready.
0: Who's ready?
10: Me. Griffin.
0: All right, go ahead, Griffin. Oh. What you got?
3: I'm also ready.
5: Real quick. Is it on the same page? Okay. Oh, no, it's not. my favorite line,
0: I
5: just
0: want to
5: get this right, is, so Lydia, do you mind leaving and never coming back? And it's supposed to be funny, but like, and then I'm supposed to say like my favorite line in the entire show?
0: Yeah.
5: Oh.
10: Okay, let me have the mic then.
5: Okay.
10: You don't know what yours is.
5: I forgot it.
0: Oh my God. Y'all don't get it. This old comic, y'all got that reference. It's like, oh man, there's some gold.
5: Okay, yeah,
0: here right
5: someone's gotta go before me.
0: Clearly. Okay. Alright, we got Ivy.
3: This is my favorite line as Beetlejuice. Hi. Do not be afraid. You are dead. I am also dead. Maybe we can help each other. And then my favorite line in the whole show is said by Delia, and it is, yes, there is very good energy in here.
0: I got mine. All right, Kendall's got hers.
5: Oh.
0: Easy.
5: I got my favorite one, though.
10: Do it.
0: Go.
5: Okay, it's kind of two. But Delia says namaste, and then Maxine says tiramisu.
0: Now I'm hungry, thanks.
4: Okay, so my favorite line as Delia is probably, like my guru Otho always says, every success begins with sucks and ends with yes. Sucks, yes. And then...
10: it's the best.
4: And then I think probably one of my favorite lines from someone else, I think it's just really funny. It's right before Deo, Maxie Dean is talking about his fourth wife, and then Maxine goes, fifth wife.
10: I was gonna say that.
3: That's pretty darn funny.
0: Alright, Kendall coming to the mic.
2: My favorite line as Lydia is probably when she first meets Beetlejuice and she's describing him. She already knows. But Lydia says, yeah, you look like a bloated zebra that a lion ripped apart and then didn't eat because something was obviously wrong with it. So it just rotted in the hot African sun.
3: You can see me.
2: And then my favorite line from somebody else is probably Beetlejuice's line, why does everyone keep leaving me?
3: That is quoted in my Instagram bio.
2: I know. I saw.
0: What you got, Nick? What you got?
9: All right. So... My favorite line. Oh.
0: I choose not to comment. Easy. Just kind of let it. Yeah. Old stuff.
9: All right. So my favorite line that I say, it's so after Barbara does her very enthusiastic scream, I say, Barbara, that was brilliant.
8: And usually the goes, ah. And,
3: spoiler alert, the scream wasn't very good.
9: And then my favorite line from somebody else is probably from Delia. It's this one. You're breaking up with me and firing me? Lydia's vision was right.
8: Lydia's vision was right.
3: Justin, it's your turn. What's your favorite line?
0: Uh-oh, they put you on the spot.
3: Favorite line, Justin?
8: director.
3: Mr. Director.
11: I can't pick a favorite because they're all my favorite.
8: Whoa. Reminder that this will reflect on how we see you.
3: Yeah.
1: You're all my favorite.
10: Oh, it is.
8: And then they have,
3: and then they have a very obvious favorite.
10: Forgot about Logan.
8: Oh, yeah.
12: I'm invisible.
0: It's invisible. It's
3: just
0: invisible.
3: Like Beetlejuice.
0: Oh, man. Put the director on the spot. He's like, I can't. They're all my favorite. Well, he has to say that.
8: People who say they have they don't have favorites have favorites.
3: They just don't realize they have favorites.
8: Yeah. Like my theater director at my school, she says, I love all you. Like, I do not have favorites. But then, like, she clearly has favorites and, like, precasts half the show.
3: Okay, call out.
0: I'm sorry. Oh, I'm sorry. I'm so sorry.
10: Oh, yeah, we forgot to close the door.
8: These are my headphones.
10: We didn't do that.
0: All right, had the door open. I guess we were having too much fun. I hope they don't. Sorry about that.
5: My favorite line as Charles is, about that, I thought we could both use a fresh start. So I'm selling our old house. We're going to live here.
0: He's got that accent down, don't he?
5: And then my favorite line from another person is Beetlejuice says, and if I hear your cell phone ringing, I'll kill you myself. The whole being
10: dead. That's a nice one, yeah. And if I hear your cell phone ringing, I'll kill you myself. The whole being dead thing.
0: So.
10: We showed up carving way more DMs. Now we're never gonna see them. I can show you what comes next, so don't be freaked. Stay in your seats. We've been rehearsing this nonsense for weeks.
3: That song has a cuss in it. Don't play it.
10: It does have a cuss.
5: It does. Yeah, I know what it is.
8: Half the show has cussies.
5: Yes, it does.
0: Did you say, who said cussies?
3: Cussies?
0: I should have known it was Harper. Cussies. You realize. I shouldn't ask this question. I'm going to ask it anyway. I think it's going to work. How old do you think I am? Feel free. You won't be able to hurt my feelings, I don't think.
3: 64.
8: No.
0: Like, not bad. Close.
8: 45.
3: 64.
0: 45. You just flipped it. I know what
10: I
0: you
10: thought
0: did.
10: You were 34.
8: No.
0: And he gave me the express. I thought you were 34.
5: You look like you're
8: maximum 50. But like lower, but like maximum 50, but like probably like 45.
3: 64.
0: She's trying to clean up over here a little
3: 64.
0: Bit.
3: 64.
0: She's trying to clean up over here.
3: 64.
8: My mom is almost 50. It looks like she's in her mid-30s.
0: Okay.
3: 64.
0: I am 61.
10: Nick, were you not paying
0: I am 61. I but the killer
10: like
0: part was.
10: 61.
5: I was going to say 41.
0: And wait a minute. And then Griffin's looking 61. Like, you are not 61. And he can do stuff with it. He got some expressions with his face. It's good. You are not 61.
10: I thought he was like 50.
7: These are the same kids that tell me I look 40 every day.
10: I never say that.
5: I said that.
8: You
5: do
8: not
5: look 40.
8: I said that. I said that in third.
10: No, he's a big toddler.
3: Mid-20s, early 30s.
8: He's a big toddler.
0: He's a big toddler.
8: Yeah, he's a big toddler. Half the time he dresses like, well, is it?
0: But no, in my 61 years, in my 61 years.
3: Stop calling out his full name.
0: I've never heard anyone refer to alternate language as cussies.
8: I just did it in the moment.
0: Cussies.
3: Yes, we love.
0: Cussies. You don't realize. You put an imprint on my brain. Now I ain't going to be able to get rid of that. All right. Like, hey, you're using bad language. Using cussies. No cussies.
8: Now,
0: when I bring people on, and I'm like, look, when you get on the air, no cussies.
5: No cussies.
3: I'll make you a
5: cussies.
3: Drawing that says that.
8: No cussies.
0: Okay, now, is there a song that you guys just absolutely love that doesn't have any cussies in it?
3: I don't think so.
8: Dale!
0: No, they like
3: Dale.
8: We already played
0: Dale. I played two versions of Dale.
3: Oh. Okay, then,
5: The same one name.
8: Maybe like
3: Say my name.
8: Like Dead Mom.
5: I thought I had
3: Dead Mom. Dead Mom or Say My Name. Yeah. Those don't have cusses.
8: Cussies.
3: No cussies. Say My Name or Dead Mom.
5: No cussies.
3: Or Home. Home doesn't have any cussies.
5: Original?
3: No.
5: We're listening to the original.
0: Oh, wow.
5: The original has no cussies?
8: No cussies. I'm glad I made it.
0: I think I've started something.
3: I made a bracelet that says no cussies.
8: I'm glad I made an influence on the next generation.
3: Yes. On the next generation. Oh, yeah. You're the same age.
10: Same age, by the way. 14.
12: I'm 15.
10: Oh, you're older than
12: yeah.
10: me.
12: Yeah.
13: Wait, you're 15?
12: Yeah. What do you think I was?
13: 14?
0: There's been a big age revelation. There's been an age revelation going on here.
12: Actually.
0: So wait a minute. You're 14?
12: 15.
0: Excuse me, 15. You're 14.
5: I'm eight.
0: She's eight. Lord, I'm eight. And dude, Griffin is 12. Nick, how old are you, Nick?
10: He's 14.
0: How old are you, Nick?
13: 14.
0: 14?
10: You were 8 years younger than me.
5: Yeah, I have to be the youngest here.
10: You're 16? No.
12: I'm 15.
10: He's 8. Exactly.
5: Yeah, you're 14.
10: You're 14.
12: That's 6 years.
5: 6 years.
10: Oh, is it?
12: Yes.
5: Math.
10: It's the morning. Please excuse my bad math.
12: You can't do that.
0: Wait a minute. Monday morning math. Foul. Yeah, I'm going to call a flag on the play. Monday morning math. Foul.
10: Especially not during the summer. Especially.
5: I like school.
0: Nah, go ahead, Logan.
10: Keep that energy.
0: All right, y'all. Let me take care of a little bit of business. I got to get some PSAs out the way for this hour since we haven't done that. And then I'm going to play something.
10: No cussies.
0: Let me set this up before I get away from it. I'm going to play same name. Okay. I was really seeing if I could get them quiet, if I need to get them quiet. Let me get this out of the way real quick.
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0: Wow, that one ended kind of quick. I was looking for one in particular just because. There it is. This one will work real good. I know it did.
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0: Very good organization. Father, they're in the same building as
5: Mad Factory!
0: Good job, guys. Good job.
10: We all knew the same.
0: Completely unrehearsed. I'm trying to. Nina has sent me.
10: That's what happens when you let theater kids in.
0: I know. It's theater kids are cool though.
10: Yes.
0: You know, they are.
12: Well, they can be. Cool.
10: Shout out to all those theater kids.
12: Yeah.
0: The generations.
12: The ones that aren't Milo mean.
10: Greenwood. Yeah, the ones that aren't mean.
12: Yeah.
10: Stop shouting out the counselors.
0: Ooh.
12: No, I'm gonna give them shout outs.
10: Stop it with the full names.
17: I only gave one full name, and that was Justin's.
0: With the full names.
5: Everyone, every counselor from Mad Factory is great.
10: Yeah, we love our
0: counselors. Big shout out.
10: I've already said it. It's not like it's going to matter anymore.
5: Yeah.
10: Any more than it
13: already matters.
10: Plus,
13: it's not like they know what Justin Scott Andrews
10: looks like.
12: They will if you come to our show.
0: Ah, that's how you do it. That's how you do it.
10: You
0: want to know what they're talking about?
12: And find out who Justin Scott Andrews is.
0: Oh. All right.
10: Justin Scott Andrews.
5: I never said it.
10: I said it.
12: I didn't say it either. I'm trying to get it.
10: I say it.
12: He's like 6 or 7 feet tall. Russ is like a big toddler.
10: Get out. You're
12: going
10: to get
12: killed.
5: No.
10: What?
0: Okay. All right. Okay.
5: Bad.
0: You guys are out of control. You know that, right?
10: Out of control.
0: But you got that. I know you're theater
10: kid. We
0: quiet
10: for a couple of minutes. Now we're gonna be chaotic.
0: I know. That's all right. But see, I still got the power behind the big board. I got a lot of buttons over here I can push, And what I'm going to push is Say My Name from the show Beetlejuice. Let's see. Oh, really? You know all the words?
5: I don't think you have any.
0: But you can't hear it, though.
3: No, I cannot hear it. Nothing. So, Lydia, don't envy yourself. Defend yourself. Daddy is the one you should maim. Together, we'll exterminate. Assassinate.
5: No.
3: The finer points can wait, but first, you gotta say.

0: You say my name.
1: I don't know your name.
0: Well, I can't say it.
1: How about a game of charades?
0: Yes, let's play it.
1: Two words.
0: Right.
1: Second
2: word.
1: Wine.
0: No.
1: Juice.
0: Yes.
1: Okay. First word.
0: Okay.
2: Beetlejuice. Now all you gotta do is say my name three times. Three times in a row, it must be spoken. I'm broken.
0: Ready?
2: Okay. Okay. Go.
1: Beetlejuice.
3: Yes.
1: Beetlejuice.
3: Yes.
2: Oh, this is going so good!
1: What?
2: So smart, I stand up, bro. I'll think about your help, I'll let you know. But I'm gonna put my chances down below.
1: Beetlejuice, being a
2: hero doesn't mean that I'm an easy mark. I'm a swimming pro and I don't need a shark.

0: You are tougher than you look.
1: Just to make sure I know who I'm working with. Got any references?
2: Lydia, there you are!
3: A down, B down,
4: get away from her!
5: Lydia, this is a dangerous individual!

0: kid. That was possession. Any ghost can do it less than one lesson.
1: That was possession. Any ghost can do that less than one lesson.
0: Any ghost?
1: Pretty much any ghost will do, sure.
0: What do I need you for? Whoa, hold on.
1: Hold up, girl. I'm your pal. They're sweet, but I'm a demon straight from hell. I know I went a little hard on myself.
2: What?
3: She's already dead.
2: And like what he said, any ghost can do that possession stuff.

0: Oh, I have it memorized. I have listened to this album so many times that I have memorized.
1: I haven't watched Beetlejuice the movie or Beetlejuice the musical.
0: Okay, I'm gonna send you a link to something.
2: Yo, Nick, all right, guys. Okay, all right, calm down, guys. You gotta decompress.
3: Quiet Coyote.
2: Sorry, we gotta decompress. This is the other DJ went to come in. Y'all acted like we were busted and the principal came in. It was already got, we were loud because the door was open. Yeah, I think it'll be okay. Besides, you guys are with Mad Factor. You guys are kids doing theater at the radio station. And what radio station? Let me ask you
4: something.
2: I'm gonna give you a test run. It's 10:47. This is ATC behind MIC, doing a weird mix of SIT a la ATC. We got the Mad Factory cast from Beetlejuice the Musical, which will be this weekend at Oberlin High School. And you are listening to, and thank you for listening to, ready? WOBC 91.5, Oberlin College and Community Radio. All right, y'all, it's 9:47. I'm going to get ready to get out of here because I'm going to make some room for the next DJ.
0: I
2: want to
0: come back.
2: Hey, you guys can come back. I am here through the summer.
0: Okay.
2: At least till somewhere around August, early August. I'm here on Mondays, Wednesdays, and Fridays. You get with Justin, he'll get with me. If you guys want to come in and recap the show, because the show is this weekend, you want to come in and talk about the show on Monday, if that's feasible or possible.
0: Oh, yeah.
2: Or anyway, for who lives in Oberlin?
3: None of us.
0: An hour away.
2: You're an hour away?
0: Pretty much, yeah.
2: Wow.
0: I live 15 minutes away.
3: I live in Lorraine.
5: I live from Vermillion.
2: Okay, wow. Okay. Where do you live, Kendall?
6: I'm from Elyria.
2: Okay, that ain't too far.
0: I'm from Amherst. Okay. Am I the only one from Amherst?
3: I guess.
0: I'm in Sugar Falls. Shout out to Sugar Falls.
2: Wow.
3: Sugar
2: Falls. I know
3: where
2: Sugar Falls is.
3: Lorraine.
2: That's where I'm from. Wow. That's a hump. That's like past Cleveland, actually.
0: Yeah.
1: Hey, nigga, that's man. True dedication right
2: there. Hey,
0: true
2: yeah.
0: dedication to the bit.
5: I love this show.
0: I have loved this show for like a year and a half.
2: And well, this weekend is your weekend.
0: This is going to be
2: the weekend you remember for the rest of your life. For the rest of your life. Let me ask you guys something.
0: What?
2: Do you know who Cyndi Lauper is?
0: Yeah.
3: No.
5: You're too young.
0: You're too young, buddy.
2: Wow.
5: Educate him.
2: Wait a minute. Who knows who Cyndi Lauper is? Okay, that's 2 out of 6.
5: And also
2: 3 out of 6.
5: Because he's old.
2: Well, he knows. Okay.
0: Justin's not old.
3: He's like 35.
2: Hey, we're not doing the old conversation again, all right? The old dude has spoken. Hey, wait a minute. Hold on. All right, but check this out. This is Cyndi Lauper. We're going to get a couple in before we get out of here. This is Cyndi Lauper, True Colors. I'm going to just kind of introduce these children to this. True Colors.
0: I love this song. Oh, I know who Cyndi Lauper is.
2: Oh, wow.
0: I wasn't paying attention to
5: Griffin. He does this every day.
0: You guys do it.

I had to get them educated for Cyndi Lauper. And I'm going to give y'all a quick double play. Oh, they know this one.

0: before we get out of here. This is SIT, Snapshots in Time. Kevin Scally, what's up, man? I'm trying to get a call later. To all those DJs of WOBC, past, present, and future, future. I think I got some future ones in the room right now. I want to say special thanks to the Mad Factory, especially Harper, Ivy, Kendall, Nick, Logan, and Griffin. The show Beetlejuice is going to open this Friday at the Wellington High School. Get ready for it. It's going to be real interesting. I'm going to catch one, if not two. I'm going to work hard on it. And give me one more good station ID before we get out of here, guys.
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0: Okay, they're going to do better than that in the play. I put them on the spot. We're going to sync up. We're going to sync up. On the count of three. You ready? Sync up. One, two, three. WOBC 91.5. Over the counter at Community Radio. Close the door, please. We've been a little loud down here. I don't want to make it worse. All right, guys. Thank you so much. Behind you is DJ Chris. He's going to be the host for the next show for the next couple hours. Strange Martini with a Twist. One more time, thank you guys. You ever interested in comedy or radio or weird skits and bits and kid shows, let me know. You can get with me through him. He knows how to get in touch with me. Thanks again, guys. Hopefully I'm gonna come out this weekend. I'm gonna try and make it this weekend. Thanks so much, guys. See you soon. Take care. Good to meet you. I'll be seeing you. I'll be hanging around throughout the week. Yeah. I know. All right. You guys have a good one. Thank you so much. Oh.

All right, y'all. This is ATC behind MIC. That was a blast with the actors from Mad Factory doing Beetlejuice this weekend. Well, y'all, it's 10:58, and it's time for me to get through that gate so I can see some other things and do some other things and see how wet I'm going to get on my exit from the building on my way home or someplace else. It has been a pleasure and a thrill. And before I get out of here, I want to say again, thank you so much for tuning in and listening to WOBC 91.5 Oberlin College and Community Radio. I'll be back on Wednesday for Hump Day Humor for a couple hours. Thank you so much. Y'all take care. Check on somebody and smile for no reason at all. Y'all take care. Peace. I'm out of here.

Well, good morning and welcome, everyone. Let's get things just adjusted just a little more. There we go. Okay, that's the sweet spot right there. Good morning, everyone, and welcome. You are listening to WOBC Oberlin. 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

WOBCFM.org. This show is Strange Martini. My name is Chris, and I will be here until 1 o'clock with some jazz, some soul, some jam band, and just assorted ear candy. Thanks for tuning in, and I think we're going to have a good time today. And speaking of good times, you know, this show right now is what they call, or I should say the show before with ATC, it's what they call a tough act to follow. That was some really, really fun radio he had rolling along today. Lots of guests, lots of energy, lots of spontaneity. It was a great time. I hope you were listening to it. It's all part of the package we have here on Monday mornings on WOBC. This show is until 1 o'clock, as I just mentioned, and after 1 o'clock, we have from 1 until 3, another outstanding show. We have Soundtrack for the Revolution with DJ Major Change. So you want to just stay right here. You're already here. You want to stay here all the rest of the day to catch that good Monday summer broadcasting here on WOBC. We're going to start off today. You know, I don't do theme shows, generally speaking, here, but yesterday was Father's Day, and it occurred to me that just about everybody out there who would be listening has a father, right? And some of you folks are fathers. So we're going to start off with, yes, a well-known song. It's going to be Horace Silver with Song for My Father, and that's going to get us kicked off today. The first set is going to be basically some hard bop, and then we will see where things go from there. So let's get right to it. This is Strange Martini, jazz with a twist until 1 o'clock. Here's Horace Silver and Song for My Father. Thanks for tuning in, and stay with me.

And how is that Monday developing for you? Good, I hope. 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We're the Oberlin College and Community Radio Station. 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This show is Strange Martini, and I will be here until 1 o'clock with more jazz, soul, R&B, assorted ear candy, and, that's plenty right there. We just got done listening to a couple tracks by Hank Mobley. We heard A Baptist Beat and My Groove, Your Move. That's from Roll Call. Horace Silver gave us Que Pasa and Song for My Father from his very famous release, Song for My Father. And we began this set, or began the show, I guess I should say, at the top of the first hour at 11 o'clock, as we always do with our show theme, Lujan by Henry Mancini. And that gets us exactly up to date. We are going to begin the second half hour of the show with a couple tracks from Lou Donaldson, and then we'll see where we go from there. Thanks for tuning in. The idea behind this is just to make that that Monday, we could just call it the Weekend 2.0. How about that? And give you something to keep yourself company and to look forward to as you begin the work week. It's not all bad. So, as I like to say, the formula is more of the music and less of me. So we're going to get right back to it. Upcoming is going to be Lou Donaldson. This is Strange Martini. It's Jazz with a Twist until 1 o'clock today. Thanks for tuning in, and stay with me until then. Here's Lou Donaldson.

Well, as it turns out, you are still listening to Strange Martini on WOBC Oberlin, the Oberlin College and Community Radio Station. We're at WOBCFM.org and also at 91.5 on the FM dial. Yeah, this show's Strange Martini. My name's Chris. I've been here since 11. I will be here for another hour until 1 o'clock. And we're playing jazz, maybe some soul coming up. It's all ear candy, though. Oh, and definitely towards the end of the show, the last half hour or so is going to be some very, very tasty jam band material. So you want to stay here and find out just what that is. We just finished listening to a couple tracks from Bill Frisell. We heard Blues Dream and Tell Your Ma, Tell Your Pa. And that was from Bill Frisell with Dave Holland and Elvin Jones. And Lou Donaldson ahead of that from Midnight Creeper gave us the song Midnight Creeper as well as Elizabeth. And that gets us exactly up to date. We are going to be changing the mood here in just a second when we get back to the music, and we'll listen to a little bit of James Brown and then some older R&B, which I think is going to be very tasty. I think it's going to hit your mood just exactly right, and it'll keep that Monday percolating for you, keep it all lubed up. But that's what we got. I'm going to go right back to the music here in just a second, and we're going to listen to James Brown. Couple tracks there, and see where the rest of the afternoon takes us. Thanks for tuning in. It's been a lot of fun. I really enjoyed being on Mondays, and I think this is going to be the brand new long range home for Strange Martini. It's going to be Mondays from 11 until 1, and I really like it. You know, variety, it's the spice of life, and you know, Saturdays were fun. I did that for many years, but I like the Monday vibe right now. It's a good thing, and it's just a good thing, and it's great to do it here with you. So, having said that, I will leave. close my music hole here, and we're gonna get right back to James Brown. This has been and still is Strange Martini. It's jazz with a twist every Monday from 11 till 1 here on WOBC. That's all I got. Back to the music.

Well, I hope that you can say the same thing, but what I'm going to say is this this morning and afternoon has just been flying by. It's been a lot of fun, and I've enjoyed the music. I hope you have too. We just finished listening to Willie Bobo, and I just want to say that this last set had some things that are Strange Martini likes to try to accomplish in the course of the show without putting too fine a point on it. Just hearing some different artists doing really interesting covers of, I would say, fairly well-known songs, but the covers are not well done. So we had Willie Bobo doing the Burt Bacharach tune Going Out of My Head, and we also had Boogaloo in Room 802, and that's from Uno, Dos, Tres. Before that, Johnny Colon doing a cover of the Errol Garner classic Misty. That's from his release Hot, Hot, Hot. We also heard Johnny Colon doing Boogaloo Blues, from a release of the same name. Arthur Alexander did Spanish Harlem, and that was from the Monument Years, 1965 to 1972, and he also did I'm Coming Home, and that's from a release entitled Arthur Alexander. And then at the top of that set, James Brown did his cover of the Mills Brothers classic Till Then, and he also did Good Rockin' Tonight, and that's from his release Out of Sight. That gets us exactly up to date. We're going to keep that R&B feel going for just a little bit more with a couple tracks from the James Hunter Six, and then as we move towards 1 o'clock, there'll be a couple of extended tracks from the Jerry Garcia Band Live. And for those keeping score at home, we're going to hear something from the Bradley Center, 112391, and from the Capitol Center, 3180. You're just going to have to listen to see what those are going to be. So I think I will also take this opportunity to actually say goodbye, even though it's only about 1230 or so. We have 25 or 30 minutes to go in the show, but I'm going to wrap things up here on my end. And just a short program note, I will not be here next week. I will be back in 2 weeks, but do not worry. Next week, your ears are in good hands because ATC, behind MIC, is going to be subbing for me in the 11 to 1 slot. So do not even worry about it. Coming up is James Hunter, and let me just say lastly that before we get together again in 2 weeks, let's do what we usually like to do, which is let's make that plan. The plan is let's be good to each other, and let's just do it like that. We need it. We all need it. We need it every day. So let's just let's make it a habit, something on the to-do list every single day. And let's get it done too. How about that? Let's just be good to each other. All right. Thanks so much for tuning in. It's been a lot of fun, and I will see everybody in 2 weeks. This is Strange Martini, Jazz with a Twist till 1 o'clock. Stay tuned for Soundtrack for the Revolution with DJ Major Change. You do not want to miss that. I'll be back in 2 weeks. Thanks for tuning in. Peace. I'm out.

0: This is WOBC-FM 91.5 Oberlin College and Community Radio. I am your host, DJ Major Change. This is Soundtrack of the Revolution. So it's a warm day and a little bit rainy. A little cooler than it has been, which is nice. Changes my whole trajectory on some things, but you know, everything's good. Hope everyone out there in
1: Yeah, I was in the wrong microphone. So I hope everyone out there is doing well in this summertime madness that we have, and this wonderful, how do you say, this wonderful weather. I'm going to call it wonderful. That's what I'm going to do. I'm going to call it wonderful. So enjoy the spring. Well, it's the first summer shower. Happy solstice, everyone.

0: This is WOBC FM 91.5 Oberlin College and Community Radio. I am your host, DJ Major Change, and this is Soundtrack of the Revolution. Ooh-wee. Wow. A live rendition of a live recording of Herbie Hancock doing Actual Proof. Mm-hmm. Love it. Love it. Love it. So let's see here. We're going to get into this playlist here. And also the microphone. And get some stuff happening. I've got something special that I like, and we're going to start with it. This is one of those things that was sampled many times over and over and over and over and over and over. So we're going to start with this and then get into some other fun stuff. For those who are old school, OG even, hip hop heads, fans of rap, you'll probably notice some sections of this tune. Okay, so without any further ado, get on down with it.
1: Yeah, I know what you're talking about. There was a time when man did live in caves, as we all know. These people were known as cavemen, Neanderthal men, or troglodytes.
2: What we're gonna do right here is go back, way back, back into time. When the only people that existed were troglodytes, cavemen, cave women, Neanderthal, troglodytes. Let's take the average caveman at home, listening to his

0: Mother screaming.
1: Father, forgive them, for they know not what they do. Blessed are pure in heart, for they shall see God. Blessed are the meek, for they shall inherit the earth. Lord, have mercy. Forgive them.

0: This is WOBC FM 91.5, Oberlin College and Community Radio. I am your host, DJ Major Change. This is Soundtrack of the Revolution. Soundtrack of the Revolution loves to play this here song right there. That was Isley Brothers doing Ohio. No doubt about it, it grooves, okay? But also, it brings it, it brings it in a very, you know, driving kind of, you know, relentless. That's better than driving in terms of what I mean. Very relentless way it brings it. Okay, so I am, well, let's see. We're going to play some more music. But I'm happy to announce that while it is raining somewhat, it's pleasant, mostly pleasant, mostly seems to be mostly pleasant. Haven't been out when it was coming down any harder, so I can't speak to that. But yeah, it's not the torrential thing that we had some time ago, right?
1: So what we have... What we have next is more anti-war songs, at least another one. And this goes back even further than the Isley Brothers doing that particular tune. Of course, that is their rendition of the Crosby, Stills, Nash, and I believe Young tune, Ohio, right? Much more introspective and, you know, yes, all of that. So here we go, for what it's worth.

We see the world through faulty eyes. For some, we fall. For some, we rise. Does beauty mask the beast's disguise? It sighs, it lives on lies. This war goes on between the two, the beauty folk, the bestial crew. Each age is clear until the clouds of hate slam shut the gate. The gate shuts out the power of love light. A new night brings fear. Dreams, as the dreaming disappears and becomes a nightmare. Then dawn brings peace, and love returns. We build again, and children learn. The beast should sleep forever now, somehow. To none we bow. The land is sweet, the harvest comes. The people sweat and count their sums, but something seems to soil the fun. The sun shines on a gun. The beast lies low, but always waiting. All hating hides deep. Beauty and peace may fall. We'd all be shoved right up against the wall. We see the world through faulty eyes.

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My friend. 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There he is. Oh, man. That was fantastic. That was Mark Murphy, the late, great Mark Murphy. Man. Oof. I did get to see him live once, and it was everything and more than I'd hoped. Fantastic. Let's see here. I think I got a better angle on that thing. Yeah, that's, whew, yeah, there we go. So you are listening to WOBC FM 91.5 Oberlin College and Community Radio. I am your host, DJ Major Change. This is Soundtrack of the Revolution. Let's see. I ran into some people. Well, you know, as a matter of fact, I need to start with last week. I pushed a button accidentally over here, and it wrecked everything that I'd set up. I had taken some song requests. I'm trying to get those in and handle that business, you know. Got some song requests that I got to still fill and from last week. But thank you for your patience, live radio. And everything isn't coming off of CDs right now. A lot of stuff is sort of a different modality now. Don't have a vinyl player up here. Don't have anything to play vinyl on, so I'm not doing that. Do have CD players, but I'm just not bringing CDs right now. Well, not a lot of them anyway. Yeah, that's my mistake, and thanks for your patience. But I ran into some people, and they inspired some tunes. So those will be coming up. Here in the next little while. Winding down hour number one. This is the first hour of two. Winding down hour number two. And we're going to keep on playing this music, though. Let's get that going and see you on the other side.

Yes, absolutely. Oh my gosh. Yeah, it's the chills. I still get the chills behind that tune. That was Jimi Hendrix, Little Wing. Man, the shortest rendition, the original and shortest rendition of that song recorded, gives the biggest chills for some reason. Not sure why. This is WOBC-FM 91.5 Oberlin College and Community Radio. I am your host, DJ Major Change. This is Soundtrack of the Revolution. We're at the top of the hour. We're top of the hour number two, the second hour. Second hour of the 2 hours that we get here at this radio station to do this show. This show that you know and love, and that I also love to do for all of you, including you. That's right. I love doing this show for even you. Yes. And odd you, too. Yes, the odd and the even you. I love to do this show for the both sides of that. Anyhow, I'm going to brighten things up here. On this sunshine and rainy day, I think I can call it that. I think so. We're going to get into it. More music coming at you just for all of you. So here we go. Enjoy.

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I am your host, DJ Major Change. This is Soundtrack of the Revolution. Let's get this thing. All right. Man, super sensitive microphone, and I love it. Except for when it moves. So, let's see here. It's quarter into the hour. Yes. Let's see. What are we doing? We're doing sunshine songs and doing songs about sunshine, and we're doing songs about rain and or water, wetness, whatever. You know, because we recently passed through the solstice, so it's officially summer, one, and then two, what else do we do? Well, that's the biggest thing that we did. Oh my gosh. I don't see it. Bum bum bum bum bum. Well, my goodness. Where are we at? I can't tell what happened here. Something got messed up. But I think I'm gonna fix it. Think so. So we just heard Sun Goddess from Ramsey Lewis. That was the title track of the album, Sun Goddess. And that was with Earth, Wind, and Fire. Fantastic tune. I think we all love that one. Yes, yes, yes. Yes, we do. And then, of course, before that, I started the hour with Daylight. Many of you might recognize that tune as being something else. Was sampled for something else, at least it was. It certainly was. And, you know, that brings us up to where we're going next. I can't wait for this one. You know, hope you've got your, hope you've got yourself together for this one. Here comes Parliament from the Motor Booty Affair. Tune called Liquid Sunshine. 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I am your host, DJ Major Change. My show is called Soundtrack of the Revolution. We are, in fact, in the second hour of the show. So here's your chance to dance.

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3: 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The National Federation of the Blind. 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Blind people are just like you, and we can do all the things that you do, but we still experience barriers in education, employment, and everyday life. 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We defend the rights of blind students, workers, parents, and more. 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That's blind.org. The National Federation of the Blind. Live the life you want.

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1: So, let's see here. Before I play this next tune, I want to get into this real quick. After those PSAs, fantastic PSAs. I had this musical thing when I was a kid. Thing for musicals. I enjoyed a song and a dance in the movies, you know, and it was a cinch, you know, like here we are, we're watching the Mary Poppins, we're watching the Music Man, we're watching the the Sound of Music, you know, and those musicals, I was totally into them. And then family members,

we had it, and I think somebody else in the family had it, the album with the original recording of the motion picture or whatever it was, whoever it was, right? Julie Andrews and all of that. And so there was a couple of those things, and we enjoyed the music, and we enjoyed the movie. And so my sister and I would sing all of the tunes. And, there was this one musical that I'd never seen for whatever reason. But the record was at one of the relatives' houses, and I kind of wasn't into it. And I recently pulled it up. I was like, let me look. Let me see what I can find out about this. And I pulled it up and I listened to it. And I don't love all of the songs, don't love all of the tunes from the musical, but there were a couple that I was like, I can do that on my show. I can do that. I like that one. And I like that one. And so here's one of those musicals, and I'm sure I saw this at relatives' houses, but I never put it together. You know what I mean? I don't remember actually seeing this musical, but I do remember watching the movie a few times, quite a few. The movie is Raisin in the Sun. The musical is just called Raisin. And so from Raisin, I recognize the album cover. I know I saw it somewhere in my youth. And I don't remember listening to it. I don't. But, we're going to get into it. Here we go. Here's a tune called A Whole Lot of Sunshine. Or rather, Sunlight. A Whole Lot of Sunlight. And it is sung by Virginia Capers. Now, just a side note here about Virginia Capers. Virginia Capers, easy for me to say. She was an important, very important figure in, especially in this particular piece. She was the first African American woman to win a Tony. I think a Tony at all, possibly. And if not that, then definitely a Tony for a leading role, right? I'll have to go back and double check what that fact was. And you can do the same. This is the information age, that whole internet thing. Not all the information out there is righteous, though. Be careful. But Virginia Capers, she did this on Broadway, and then she toured with it, and very notable. I think it's very notable, and so we're gonna check her out in this here tune. This is WOBC FM 91.5 Oberlin College and Community Radio. I am your host, DJ Major Change. My show is called Soundtrack of the Revolution. All right, so. Here is A Whole Lot of Sunlight, as sung by Virginia Capers from the musical Raisin, based on Raisin in the Sun. All right.

0: That's nothing but a toothless rat.
1: What you say?
0: I said that that individual in that room is no brother of mine.
1: Oh? So you feeling like you's better than he is today, hmm? You done wrote his epitaph too, like the rest of the world. Well, who give you the privilege?
0: Mama, you saw him down on his knees. Now, wasn't it you who taught me to despise any man who would do what he's getting ready to do?
1: Yes, I taught you that. But I thought I taught you something else, too. I thought I taught you to love him.
0: Love him? There's nothing left to love.
1: There's always something left to love. And if you ain't learned that, you ain't learned nothing. When you start to measure a man, you measure him right, child. Measure him right.

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Honey, when do you think is the time to love somebody the most? When they done good and made things easy for everybody? It's when he's at his lowest.

All right, so this is WOBC-FM 91.5, Oberlin College and Community Radio. I am your host, DJ Major Change, and I'm about to leave you. Yes, I am. I'm about to leave you, but I'll be back next week. Oh, yeah. Love to hear that. I'm coming back. So that was Isaac Hayes. And that tune was awesome. I love that tune. They long to be close to you. I really like his rendition. It starts to feel so good, and he just don't want to stop, right? Almost 10 minutes long, that. So let's see. I'm going to get this in. This is something I'd wanted to play last week. This is Janice Ian. In the month of Pride, I didn't know when I was a young one, then I fell in love with this tune, that this tune would be considered, or could be considered, a Pride song. Doesn't change anything about the way I feel about the song. Love the tune. So we're going to get this going. This is At 17 by Janice Ian, and we've got a sleeper special behind that. And I'll catch you next week. Enjoy.

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1: Last night I had the strangest dream I've ever known before. I dreamed that all the world agreed to put

Okay, there we have it. You are listening to WOBC 91.5 FM, Oberlin College and Community Radio. Thank you for being aboard. Radical Departures, Rabble Rouser here. So, we have just listened to Johnny Cash singing, Last Night I Had the Strangest Dream, and last week I played the same song by Joan Baez. And it is about putting an end to war, and it's about time, don't you think? How many thousands of years, you know, have the men met in the rooms and signed deals, and then they go off and bomb other people? They want to kill other people. I don't get it. There must be a change. And it's said, in fact, here it is. Here it is. It's said by Thomas Paine that we have within our power, we have it in our power to begin the world over again. And I think maybe we should begin it over eliminating war, don't you think? It seems to me. But then, a radical, you know, rabble-rouser. Been fighting this crap for a lifetime, you know? And one never knows how long one's lifetime is, but it's a long time to fight and to be fighting the same crap over and over and over and over again and again and again. There must be a better way. There must be a better way. And we had better be about imagining it and finding it. Because I don't think the world is, earth is going to continue putting up with our crap. Either our plastic waste or our bombings or our killings or the, not our killings. The good people are not killing people. It's the bad people who are killing people. At the behest, well, maybe they were good at one time, but they are following bad people. And when they follow bad people, they are implicated in bad things. I saw a book today that said, even bad dogs go to heaven. That may be true of dogs, but it is not true of people who are individuals who are not good people, who are bad people, bad, bad, bad people. Who kill people. They don't go to heaven. That's my opinion. Rabble rouser here. All right, so we have it in our power to begin the world over again. And Paine was talking about this sort of thing back in 1775, 76, you know, 250 years ago. But I'm getting awful tired of the United States, getting bored with the United States. The United States is so self-absorbed and ignorant of the rest of the world and dismissive and contemptuous of the rest of the world. I'm getting very bored with the United States and its navel gazing and its incomprehension of what life is all about. United States thinks it's all about money, and it is so utterly corrupt. It has allowed the most corrupt individual ever, ever, ever to attain the highest office in the land and perpetrate his crimes from the Oval Office, from the White House. There has to be a better way. We have it in our power to begin the world over again, Thomas Paine says. Last week we read American Crisis One by Thomas Paine, and he detailed the battles that had been going on since Common Sense had been published a year before, and he signed that epistle, you could say, or missive, Common Sense. He was wanting independence for the colonies. Well, he got independence from George III, but he did not get independence as in democracy, as in we the people. He did not get it. He got the words, but he did not get the real thing because he was instrumental in putting we the people at the beginning of the U.S. Constitution in the 1780s when the founders were writing the Constitution. But we the people means nothing in this country anymore. And it has never meant a whole lot. So there's some things that we need to reimagine
We need to bring them home. And we bring them home first in our hearts and our minds. And we tool ourselves and use our hands and tools to build them in the real world. Everything that is seen comes from the unseen. That is where the causes of all this stuff are. Rain. That's where the causes rain. Within our hearts, within our minds, in the unseen. So, it is our task, it is our work to reimagine the causes. Because right now, we're just flailing about trying to deal with consequences. And if you don't deal with causes, you cannot deal with the consequences, because the consequences are cumulative. Cumulative. I mean, the crap that is going on in the White House and in Washington, D.C., and in the state houses and in Moscow and in Israel and in Gaza and in Iran and in the White House in particular, these are causes of chaos. But the chaos has come from the unseen world of contradictions, the contradictions that are present in the Constitution, the compromises that were made with the evil, for example, of slavery. And to claim that all men are created equal and that some have the right to own and control and dominate and kill others, this contradiction cannot be resolved on the basis of consequences. It has to be resolved on the basis of causes. And so we go into the darkness to find the causes and to change them, to change the cause, so we get different consequences. I don't see any other way out of our morass, the morass that is the United States of America, the unmitigated, unmitigated, I can't use bad words, never mind. We'll use something else, we'll think of something else. Let's see what, we have it in our power to begin the world over again, and we begin it in consciousness. Everything is a consequence of consciousness. Consciousness. And here's the thing. Maybe if you want to get into the mythology of God and Christianity and religion and that whole ball of wax, if you want to get into that, then God from consciousness created the world. And actually, the earth and all this stuff, I mean, this is what the mythology says, that all that was created in 7 days or 6 days, and on the seventh rested. Well, it's probably more complicated than that. I mean, thousands of years of individuals have been examining the earth and all the things in it and have found amazing, amazing possibilities. And some are going to claim that AI is the peak of our knowledge, peak of our understanding. And probably in terms of technology, it is. But human consciousness is superior to all that and not replaceable by that. So we have to go into the darkness and we have to find the errors of consciousness that have created this morass called the United States of America. And Thomas Paine says, we have it in our power to begin the world over again. Now, if that statement is true, and I think it probably is, we have to address causes. What is the cause, for example, of racism? What is the cause, for example, of misogyny? What is the cause of war? Last night I had the strangest dream to put an end to war. What a concept. What a concept. And it had to come in the form of a dream, when the consciousness was maybe not
on edge as it is during the day and defending every right to all this crap that goes on. Yeah. So, let me get my glasses here. This magazine is called The Nation. It's over 100 years, and it has been publishing since, I think it's 150 years. I think it's been publishing since the Civil War. It's been a long time. I don't remember any of the beginnings, you know. Neither do you. Neither does anybody alive today. But there's, this is a special double issue. Just got it. It's July-August edition of The Nation. Go to thenation.com, and you can subscribe there. I mean, they need subscribers. They need people to support their magazine that has been published for over 150 years. This is a special double issue, 250 years in search of a more perfect union. We the people, in order to build a more perfect union. Let me see. I have a... It's right here. The United States Constitution and Declaration of Independence. I'm going to read the Declaration of Independence on July 2nd, and we will discuss the grievances at that time and the grievances of this time. And these grievances come from causes based on the contradictions inherent in the Constitution and in the Declaration of Independence. The causes. We the people of the United States, in order to form a more perfect union, establish justice, ensure domestic tranquility, provide for the common defense, promote the general welfare, and secure the blessings of liberty to ourselves and our posterity, do ordain and establish this Constitution for the United States of America. Now that United States of America was first mentioned in the Common Sense, and then it was translated into the Declaration of Independence, and we'll read that on July 2nd. Now, on next Monday, on Radical Departures, I'm thinking to read Henry David Thoreau's Civil Disobedience, because there is a thought that the world or humanity began with an act of disobedience. And the author Eric Fromm postulates that the world could be ended by an act of obedience. So I'm thinking that people in the military could obey the monster Hegseth, who obeys the monster Trump. And so we have a monstrous government dictating monstrous actions and creating monstrous consequences. Oh my, our work is cut out for us, people, and we need everybody to delve deep within and find the causes of your consciousness and your consequences, and how, as a society, our collective karma have created these consequences out of the very, very contradictions in our own consciousness and in the collective consciousness, because we're creating this mess. This is a mess, and we are creating it, each one of us, through our consciousness. Muktananda, Swami Muktananda, came to the United States and taught yoga for many years, and he wrote his spiritual autobiography. It is called Play of Consciousness. Now, he saw, because he saw it from the highest point of view, from the elimination of causes, elimination of contradictions. Because once you get anchored in the truth and you do not vary from the truth, then you are the cause of a pure consciousness, and you are the cause of purer activities in your realm. That's what we need to work on. We need to go to the causes. But the play of consciousness, think about what a play is. A play is a drama. It's set on the stage. It's got a set. It's got actors. It's got a plot. It's got the discussions. It's got dialogue, you know, and it has the plot, and it has the
an unraveling of the plot, and it has a conclusion. So it's space and time. A story is being told, and that's sort of what this world is. And we're working out our karmas even as we speak, and as we try to mitigate the consequences and deal with the causes and create a new consciousness. This is the true radical departure that we need, to not get so enmeshed in the consequences in the world. Be not of this world, you know, blah, blah, blah, whatever the Bible says about that. But to step back and maintain or attain, I should say, attain the perspective of witness, of watching, and watching these things play out as we do in the theater. As we do in the theater. Because when we get too enmeshed in the things of the world, we get reactive and we become part of the consequence instead of the witness that is then capable of creating a new consciousness and addressing the causes. So we are called to a much higher consciousness, and if we are able to attain it, then humanity can take a huge leap forward in creating a better world. And we have it in our power to begin the world over again. This is the way we do it. This is a very interesting Nation magazine. Just got it from the mailbox. 250 years in search of a more perfect union. But they have done it on the basis of the contradictions in the Constitution. We have the Declaration of Independence that says all men are created equal. It does not include women. It does not include enslaved people. It does not include people who are poor and ended up in workhouses. It does not include children. So the contradictions are creating these terrible consequences that we see around us and causing immense harm and immense pain to incomprehensible numbers of people around the world. You know, there are things that have been put forward as ways to try to mitigate those contradictions in our founding documents, such as USAID, U.S. Agency for International Development, a very great thing that Jesus would have applauded, to help the people, feed my sheep, heal the sick, you know, help the poor. And this regime that has come in as a destroyer of this country, maybe it's destroying the contradictions, but it certainly is destroying the country and the using the Constitution as a toilet paper, you know. But those good things have been terminated, and millions of people are going to die because of it, and many have already. You know, taking away the health care from millions of people in this country is not a Christian thing to do. It is not a religious or spiritual thing to do. It is a desperately mean, cruel, ignorant, despicable thing to do. And that is being perpetrated by this gang of thugs occupying our government. I know I've said that so many times, but these are actors who are playing that role, and I am accurate in describing them that way. But our response must be through the courts, in the streets, you know, in every possible way to counter the meanness and the ignorance and the, and we must try to mitigate the harm that is done by these individuals who seem to have no conscience. Yeah, they're called sociopaths in the literature, psychopaths under the worst circumstances.

for him is what creates the genocide, the crimes against humanity. Yeah. So our work is in the realm of the invisible. Everything that we see, everything that is seen, comes from the unseen, and that is where our work actually begins. So we can play our part in the world and trying to mitigate and stop the meanness and the despicability and the whole crime scene that is the White House Trump regime. Yeah. But we also have to work in the realm of causes. So many people have written in this magazine. Reverend Barber on the social gospel. This is probably where we'll start. Jamie Raskin on the Constitution. I might actually start there. All of these are going to be great. Jane Fonda on epic activism. Robert Reich on economics. Bill McKibben on environmentalism. Amy Goodman on press freedom. Sarah Nelson on workers. Zoran Mamdani on patriotism. Letitia James on voting rights. Viet Thanh Nguyen on American dreams. Bernie Sanders on fighting oligarchy. Pramila Jayapal on immigration. Ellie Meistel on our rights. And Martin Espada on alligator Alcatraz. I mean, that is such a symbol of the evil and the despicability of this regime. I mean, that and the Fight Club, those are the images of this Trump regime. Oh, and there's more. Oh, there's Dave Zirin, Fugelsang, Tisha, Zogby, Kay, and more. Oh, this is wonderful. I just got it, so we're just exploring it right now. TheNation.com. Yeah, see, Zephyr Teachout is on monopolies, on reproductive rights. Regina Mahon on reproductive rights. Kate Wagner on architecture. Yeah, it's a really lot of interesting work being done. They're trying to stomp out diversity, equity, and inclusion. And they will fail. Because if you go back to the mythology of the creation, everything that exists was created in that consciousness, and everything that is here was created in that consciousness. So I don't know, it seems to me that if that mythology is true, then God must really, really, really love people with darker skin. You know, yellow, brown, red, black, you know, because there's so many more of them than the pale faces. So, yeah, that's the way it is. The pale faces don't like it, so they're trying to stomp out all the rest. They're trying to kill them off in Africa, try to kill them off in Asia, try to kill them off in Iran and in Gaza and in Lebanon. What the hell is wrong with these white people? Come on. This is where consciousness really needs to be raised. Mm-hmm. Remember, you know, maybe remember, but back in the 70s, the women's movement, the women's liberation movement was working on a basis of consciousness raising groups. They may still be doing that in various locales, but that women's liberation has not been attained. There have been marginal progress in the area of liberation. But when you have these gang of Christianist white men saying that they have to decide whether women get to use the tools to control their body, that's not liberation, people. That's not freedom. And the Republican Party wants to claim it's the party of freedom? Bull crap. It is not. They want to dominate and control everybody. You see it in everything they say and everything they do. Cuba. They want to control, dominate and control Cuba. Oh, we've got to get those beaches.

It's our fight. And they're using money. I mean, look at this imbecility of Elon Musk. What a despicable individual. Wants to cut $1 trillion in expenses from the federal government, which means cutting people's jobs, cutting people's livelihoods, for no other reason except that he wants to do that. And yet that SOB is on the receiving end of hundreds of billions of dollars from taxpayers for his exploits. He thinks he's going to go to Mars. If he does, I hope he is fixed so that he can't reproduce and that his craft crashes and burns directly upon landing so that he can ceases to exist, let's put it that way. But that's my... I'm Rebel Rouser, and this is what's happening, man. Anyway. Let's see here where we want to go next. Tom Paine's fight. The pamphleteer's message still rings true 250 years later. We may have to do this one because it'll follow close on last week's reading of the American Crisis essay. Number one. This is by John Nichols, and it looks like it's, yeah, it looks like it could be read in a short while, and before I have to do PSAs. So, you are listening to WOBC 91.5 FM, Oberlin College and Community Radio, also streaming live at WOBCFM.org. Thank you for being aboard. Now, I have a CD here called The Best of the Weavers. And this includes Pete Seeger. And it's called Wasn't That a Time? And I think that there was a movie made of this too, maybe like a documentary or a music type of video. Maybe they recorded their concert or something. I've heard of it, but I have not seen it. Yeah, The Best of the Weavers, Wasn't That a Time? And let's see here. That's some good stuff. I remember stuff. Oh, let's see. Good Night, Irene. You must know that one. Old Paint, Ride Around Little Doggies, The Wreck of the John B., The Roving Kind. I think I want to play that one. I like that. Wimowet, Kisses Sweeter Than Wine, So Long It's Been Good to Know You. That is a Woody Guthrie song. Let's see. Hard, Ain't It Hard, another Woody Guthrie song. On Top of Old Smokey. This is a Ledbetter song. On Top of Old Smokey. Midnight Special, Rock Island Line. That's Ledbetter, too. Sylvie is also by Ledbetter. Lonesome Traveler, that's by Lee Hayes. He's one of the members of this group here. Bay of Mexico, Tom Grazi. Hush, Little Baby, I Know Where I'm Going. Was a traditional thing. And let's see, Soleron, that was Gilbert, Hayes, Hellman, and Seeger, they wrote that themselves. Lee Hayes, Hellman, I don't know who Hellman is. Green Sleeves, Gilbert, Hayes, Hellman, Seeger. Oh, this is so interesting. I'm going to have to play a number of these songs, as many as I can. So let's see. We'll just have a bit of a music interlude, and then we will... That was Johnny Cash. That was a wonderful song. May play another one, except, let's see, Satisfied Mind, Where I'm Bound, For the Good Times, Redemption Day, Ain't No Grave. Anyway, there's more we'll listen to on that probably, but not today. But how about if we play The Roving Kind here? This is Kavanaugh Stanton. And it's number seven. Anyway, so that's a musical interlude, and we will start Tom Paine's fight. The pamphleteer's insistence that America live up to its revolutionary vows still rings true 250 years later.
Paine had a problem. He actually believed in the idea that all people were created equal. And for as long as the United States has existed, so has the fight to realize the full promise of its democracy. Now, a lot of people at the time in the 13 colonies were pretty upset with Tom Paine because he was called a radical. He was fighting for radical democracy. So he was of our time. He was also of that time. So let's listen to The Roving Kind here, and we'll enjoy that. And this is The Weavers.

I took her for some fish and chips and treated her so fine, and hardly did I realize she was the roving kind. I kissed her lips, I missed her lips, and found

There we have it. That's a great song. Let's see. This is from the book, the little book insert, you know, that is in the CD. These days, it is difficult to imagine how little more than 50 years ago, any popular music that strayed beyond the bounds of entertainment was deemed as potentially subversive. No group were viewed with greater suspicion by the establishment than folk group The Weavers. For The Weavers achieved an unprecedented level of popularity in the U.S. at the beginning of the 1950s with a repertoire that comprised material by contemporary writers such as Woody Guthrie, as well as traditional songs from all around the world. However, not only were they the first folk group to achieve measurable crossover success, but also their peak coincided with Senator Joe McCarthy's witch hunts. The Weavers were formed in 1949 by Lee Hayes and Pete Seeger with Ronnie Gilbert and Fred Hellerman. Both Hayes and Seeger had worked together before in the Almanac Singers, who had formed in 1940 with Millard Lampell and Woody Guthrie, performing a mixture of self-composed material and political and union songs. The Almanac Singers were the template for The Weavers, but with the escalation of the war in Europe and Southeast Asia, the group disbanded in 1943 as each member was drafted into the services. By 1949, when The Weavers formed the political climate in the U.S. caused many entertainers to be blacklisted as McCarthy's congressional hearings into un-American activities gathered momentum. So this is some of the background. We'll do more of that as we listen to a couple more songs. I really want to get into this article here, Tom Paine's Fight, because it works with what we studied last week. Tom Paine's Bones, remember that? Okay. Let's see, this is by John Nichols. He's one of the primary art writers for The Nation magazine, thenation.com. In 1806, 30 years after he inspired the taxed but not represented colonial subjects of King George III to rise up against, quote, tyrannical monarchy, end quote, with a promise that, quote, we have it in our power to begin the world over again, end quote, Thomas Paine was barred from voting in the last American midterm election of his revolutionary life. A partisan election inspector at a polling station in New Rochelle, New York, denied the franchise to the aging pamphleteer. The inspector, a Tory dead-ender who opposed Paine's radical views, claimed that the author of Common Sense and The American Crisis was not a proper citizen of the country where, in the view of no less a revolutionary icon than Samuel Adams, Paine's words had, quote, unquestionably awakened the public mind and led the people loudly to call for a declaration of our national independence, end quote. We're having the same debates today. Imagine that. It's easy to understand why the inspector, who occupied his position as the face of the local establishment, would resort to peddling lies about the young nation's agitator-in-chief. After all, Paine's advocacy for democratic reforms and the economic and social justice that might extend from them threatened the elites, not just of the old United Kingdom, but of the new United States. The denial of Paine's right to participate in the politics of the nation he helped call into being was in keeping with the practice of a time when the right to vote was far from sacrosanct. Late 18th and early 19th century elites policed the franchise with an eye toward averting robust democracy. We know about Paine's disenfranchisement because he had once been accepted by those elites, and even after his views on property and religion led to his exclusion from the circles of power, he still wielded a pen mighty enough to amplify his objections to Tory abuses.
Others were not so fortunate. Widespread disenfranchisement based on race, gender, economic position, viewpoints, and immigration status was the norm in America's formative years. White male property owners, roughly 6% of the population at the nation's founding, empowered themselves and mostly disempowered everyone else. The same Constitution that determined that an enslaved black person would count as only 3/5 of a human being for the purpose of congressional apportionment also blocked anyone who was not, quote, a natural born citizen, end quote, from serving as president or vice president. And in the first decades of the American experiment, President John Adams and his governing Federalist Party approved legislation that made it dramatically harder for immigrants to become citizens because working class newcomers tended to oppose the Federalists. Huh. Other rights we've since come to take for granted were denied to Americans in the first years of the new republic. Newspaper editors were arrested and jailed for publishing dissenting views, and a member of Congress, Matthew Lyon of Vermont, spent years behind bars after suggesting, among other criticisms, that Adams had, quote, an unbounded thirst for ridiculous pomp, end quote. And in his footsteps follows Trump, an unbounded thirst for ridiculous pomp. Indeed, for all the talk of, quote, American democracy, end quote, that has been expended by 4th of July speakers over the last 250 years, the real history of the United States is that of an unending battle over the right to vote, hold office, and meaningfully challenge elite power to actually deliver economic, social, and racial justice. For as long as this country has existed, so has the fight to realize the full promise of its democracy. This battle is far from finished. As the United States prepared to celebrate the 250th anniversary of the Declaration of Independence this year, the Supreme Court eviscerated the Voting Rights Act and opened the door for a mad rush by Southern Republicans to eliminate congressional districts that have empowered black majority communities such as Memphis. The Republican Party implemented gerrymanders designed to leave Democrats without representation in states where they make up 40% or more of the electorate. Quote, the right wants to dilute black voting power in order to gain power, end quote, explained Tennessee State Representative Justin Pearson, who saw the Memphis-based congressional district he was seeking to represent sliced into three Republican-leaning districts. In a state where MAGA, I call them maggots, aligned Republicans have full legislative control, the new maps leave the multiracial, multi-ethnic electorate that did not support Trump in 24 with, according to Tennessee State Senator Heidi Campbell, quote, no congressional voice at all, none. Nine congressional seats, nine Republicans, not because nine Republicans represent Tennessee, but because nine safe Republican seats is what this map was engineered to produce 1 week after the Supreme Court ruling cleared the legal path to do it. And that's not a democracy. This is a map drawn by incumbents for incumbents in the service of one man in Washington, D.C., end quote. At the same time, allies of Trump have spoken of using ICE agents to intimidate voters in cities with substantial immigrant populations. And Representative Nancy Mace, Republican of South Carolina, has proposed a constitutional amendment that would bar foreign-born citizens from holding posts in holding seats in Congress, federal judgeships, and positions that require confirmation by the Senate. Representative Pramila Jayapal, a Democrat of Washington State, the former chair of the Congressional Progressive Caucus,
who writes poignantly about her own immigrant experience in this special issue of The Nation, is among the Democratic House members who would lose their seats if Mace's amendment were to be adopted. Jayapal decried Mace's measure as, quote, narrow-minded, xenophobic legislation that has no place in Congress, end quote. Yet Mace was unrelenting in her crude assertion that the, quote, foreign-born members, end quote, that she has targeted are, quote, making clear every single day their loyalty is not to America, end quote. It was this kind of xenophobic politics that led to the disenfranchisement of Tom Paine in 1806. A working-class agitator from Britain, Paine arrived in the United States in late 1774, barely a year before the publication of Common Sense would turn popular opinion in favor of a complete rejection of, quote, the royal brute of Great Britain, end quote. If Paine had simply written that hugely influential pamphlet and the American Crisis broadsides that General George Washington ordered read to the troops at Valley Forge, he would surely have been included in the pantheon of founders. But Paine had a problem. He actually believed in the Declaration of Independence's revolutionary idea that all people were created equal. Dramatically more radical than his contemporaries, Paine opposed slavery, respected the rights of women, advocated for a complete separation of church and state, raged against economic and political inequality, and proposed a social welfare state funded by taxing the rich. This is why Thomas Paine is the founder who most resonates with me, rabble rouser. We're in the same tribe, you know. Paine's stances earned rebukes from the likes of John Adams, who labeled Paine a, quote, star of disaster, end quote, and complained that his rival was so, quote, democratical without any restraint, end quote. Accordingly, Paine was not invited to join the congresses and conventions that produced the founding documents of the new republic. But Paine kept writing pamphlets and books, The Age of Reason, Rights of Man, Agrarian Justice, and Dissertation on the First Principles of Government, his groundbreaking 1795 argument for the expansion of voting rights. In the latter tract, he asserted, quote, the right of voting for representatives is the primary right by which other rights are protected, end quote. Thomas Paine explains Representative Jamie Raskin, Democrat of Maryland, quote, had this passionate and unwavering commitment to democracy as the system that will protect people's freedoms and allow for mutual progress in society, end quote. Paine's views made him an iconic figure for anti-monarchists and free thinkers the world over, so much so that he would declare in Rights of Man, quote, my country is the world, and my religion is to do good, end quote. Yet Paine spent the last 10 years of his life in New Rochelle, residing in a cottage that had been granted to him because of his patriotic service to the young republic. It was there that he celebrated the anniversaries of the revolution that he had inspired, and where he went to vote in 1806, when, as Paine recounted, quote, Elisha Ward and three or four other Tories who lived within the British lines in the Revolutionary War got to be inspectors of the election this year at New Rochelle. Ward was supervisor. These men refused my vote at the election, end quote. Now, this is like the 2020 election deniers being appointed to places where they determine who gets to vote, what rules get to be imposed, and what votes get to be counted. Yeah, same thing. Paine objected and was threatened with arrest. Even as he produced evidence of his citizenship, Paine's appeals were denied by political and judicial partisans who refused to respect his right to cast a ballot. Paine's experience was especially unsettling because he had battled so fervently to expand the franchise. He decried elitists who erected economic barriers to the ballot,
arguing that, quote, this exclusion from the right of voting implies a stigma on the moral character of the persons excluded, and this is what no part of the community has a right to pronounce upon another part. No external circumstance can justify it. Wealth is no proof of moral character, nor poverty of the want of it. And boy, isn't that true? You see the moral depredations of an individual like Elon Musk and like Trump and his crime family. Yeah, wealth is no proof of moral character, nor poverty of the want of moral character. Paine's enthusiasm for democracy was deemed radical, not only in his day, but in the decades following his death. For much of the 19th and early 20th centuries, observed the historian Eric Foner, Paine was excluded, quote, was excluded from the group of revolutionary leaders canonized in American popular culture. His memory was kept alive primarily by succeeding generations of radicals who rediscovered him again and again as a symbol of revolutionary internationalism, free thinking, and defiance of existing institutions, end quote. Even in this anniversary year, 250 years, Paine is described as, quote, the elusive founder, end quote, or, quote, the forgotten founding father, end quote. Yet Thomas Paine's fight for the franchise, on the page and in person, makes him the founder who, above all others, merits recollection in a moment when the Tories of our time still threaten voting rights. And those Tories today are called Republicans. Do not forget it. It is not the GOP. It is the Republican Party. The Republican Party that is gerrymandering out the yin-yang, that is gerrymandering to the point of exclusion from representation of half of the population, at least half of the population, and is mandating impossible rules for voter identification. The Republicans are doing this, people. You must know this. And because they don't want you to vote, get out there and vote. Get out there and register, people. Get out there and know what you're voting about and for. And get active in campaigns. There are hundreds and thousands of campaigns going on around the country, even around the world, because there's going to be a campaign in the United Kingdom. And they're going to get a new prime minister here in short order because the people have spoken. We the people have the power if we deem to use it and if we dare to use it. So here we are. What are we going to listen to next? We're here at the end of the hour and I want to play another song. Okay. How about the Bay of Mexico? Ha ha ha. The Midnight Special. How about On Top of Old Smokey? Let's play On Top of Old Smokey. Why not? Because why not? We'll play On Top of Old Smokey, and it's playing. There it is.

The Weavers on top of Old Smokey. How fun is that? Okay, so we just... Oh, you are listening to WOBC 91.5 FM, Oberlin College and Community Radio, also streaming live at WOBCFM.org. Thank you for being aboard Radical Departures. Rabble Rouser here. And we did not get the PSAs done in debt. Got 2 minutes. We're going to try it. Oberlin Community Services is where you can go get help if you need food, if you need, they have a food pantry and summer produce distributions. They have holiday programs, and they had a wonderful dinner over there for Juneteenth last week on Thursday. It was quite wonderful. They have food rescue programs, cooking classes, and emergency assistance and client services like rental and utility assistance and gas cards, prescription assistance, etc. And they have education and outreach, women's empowerment workshops, community building, youth mentoring and tutoring, job preparedness, and Little Sprouts Garden Camp. That sounds pretty good to me. So it is over there on East Lorraine Street, and it's the Cooper Center, whatever it's called. 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And let's see, something coming up this very Thursday evening at the Oberlin Public Library. They have music open mic Thursday, 6 till 7:30 p.m., Thursday the 25th. Share your music with others, let others share with you, and make connections. That is at the Oberlin Public Library, 65 South Main Street in Oberlin. So maybe you want to check that out if you like to play music and want to get together with folks in the community. And let's see here. Ohio Light Opera. 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That's the way. Okay. And let me remind you about 988. It is the National Suicide Prevention Hotline, and you can text or call 988 for 24/7 help with your depression or whatever it is that you have. And they will help you. And we need you, so get it done. If you need help, get it. It takes a lot of courage to get help and to say, I need help, and to get it. Because we have such a society that we need the courage to take care of ourselves. Isn't that something? All right. So that was fun. We may play one more here. Oh, maybe. Let's see. Another one that's kind of well known. Kisses Sweeter Than Wine by the Weavers. Or When the Saints Go Marching In. You know, we might play another one. We might also play another one by Johnny Cash from that one. Or we played last week very early Joan Baez, when it was just Joan and her guitar and traditional songs. And I may play one there, Freight Train. And let's see what else here. Where Have All the Flowers Gone? That would be a good one to hear from her. Yeah, 12 Gates to the City. I remember Silver Dagger. Yeah, was on the Black Album.
And I think it was just titled Joan Baez. All right. We are working with the Nation magazine today. I have a whole foot-tall stack of newspapers, but I picked up this magazine at the P.O. box, and it is just exactly what I needed to know about. So, let's see. We could go to Morbid Symptoms. This is by Jeet here, and it's in the age of Trump, Bernie Sanders is more relevant than ever. That is certainly true. The people's document, the centuries-long struggle to make the Constitution equal for all. Oh, this one here, Banquo's ghost. The contradictions of the American Revolution. This is what I have been thinking, and maybe that's why I have been being bored by America, because I'm so tired of this navel-gazing and rah, rah, rah. I can't stand that when people say USA, USA. Ugh, it makes me want to throw up. It's sickening. Yeah. The revolution heard around the world, the global politics of 1776. But what happened in France was more of a revolution because they actually killed the king. And they got rid of the monarchy once and for all. I mean, Napoleon tried to resurrect it, but that didn't last very long, and the people ruled. Yeah, so let's keep on here in this magazine. And, maybe here. Yeah. See, this is by On the Nation and Empire by Katrina Vandenhoevel, who is a publisher of The Nation magazine. The United States was a youthful 89 years old when the nation was founded by abolitionists at the end of the Civil War. Over the ensuing 161 years, our magazine has maintained a set of North Star values that have guided us through the darkest moments in this country's 250-year journey. Among the steadiest of these values has been our opposition to the imperial adventures, bloated Pentagon budgets, and warped priorities that wrong-headed presidents and pliant Congresses have led our country into. We have not opposed every war, but we have consistently refused to accept what our longtime contributor Gore Vidal once described as the, quote, cozy, unremitting war, end quote, that puts this country in a state of conflict or on the verge of it year after year, decade after decade, century after century. So it was that as nation editors and writers prepared this special issue, marking the 250th anniversary of American independence, we were also busy opposing Trump's illegal, immoral, unnecessary, and undeclared war with Iran. The president's ill-advised decision to pick this fight quickly spawned regional conflicts, global economic chaos, and mass opposition. But we have not opposed the war merely out of disdain for Trump's reckless disregard for the consequences of his actions. We opposed it as the latest example of an American pattern of disregarding diplomacy in favor of a military adventurism that destroys lives, wreaks havoc abroad, and as Secretary of State John Quincy Adams warned on July 4th, 1821, so deeply involves the U.S. in foreign intrigues that leaders abandon the pursuit of domestic tranquility and leave us with an America that is, quote, no longer the ruler of her own spirit, end quote. As the United States celebrates the 250th anniversary of its founding, it is striking to note that the founders warned against many of the very harms of military adventurism that the nation has decried throughout its history. Quote, no nation could preserve its freedom in the midst of continual warfare, end quote, James Madison warned. Addressing the Constitutional Convention in 1787, Madison declared, quote, a standing military force with an overgrown executive will not long be safe companions to liberty. The means of defense against foreign danger have been always the instruments of tyranny at home, end quote. Later, in the mid-1790s, Madison argued,
He's describing just what's going on right now, you know. War is, in fact, the true nurse of executive aggrandizement. In war, a physical force is to be created, and it is the executive will which is to direct it. In war, the public treasures are to be unlocked, and it is the executive hand which is to dispense them. In war, the honors and emoluments of office are to be multiplied, and it is the executive patronage under which they are to be enjoyed. It is in war, finally, that laurels are to be gathered, and it is the executive brow they are to encircle. In those first decades of American independence from the clutches of the British Empire, Madison's concerns were widely shared by other founders, as well as by ordinary Americans. Quote, America's glory is liberty, not dominion. Her march is the march of the mind. She has a spear and a shield, but the motto upon her shield is freedom, independence, peace, end quote, Adams announced in a message to Congress. Indeed, he stressed, quote, she goes not abroad in search of monsters to destroy. She is the well-wisher to the freedom and independence of all. She is the champion and vindicator only of her own. She well knows that by once enlisting under other banners than her own, were they even the banners of foreign independence, she would involve herself beyond the power of extrication in all the wars of interest and intrigue. The fundamental maxims of her policy would insensibly change from liberty to force. She might become the dictatress of the world. She would be no longer the ruler of her own spirit, end quote. We mark this 4th of July by recognizing that the nation has grounded its opposition to military adventurism in many of the same values articulated by the founders. From its inception, the nation has challenged America's imperial misadventures and the military-industrial complex that developed to advance them. In 1893, nearly 30 years after the magazine's founding, when European and American businessmen overthrew the Queen of Hawaii and sought the annexation by the U.S. of the island she ruled, it was American businessmen. The nation denounced the takeover as anti-democratic and warned of what might come next. Quote, people talk about the grand civilizing and protecting mission of the United States. We are not to shrink selfishly and timidly within our own borders, but are to go forth as a state errant to redress the wrongs of other countries, to rescue the oppressed, and incidentally, to take their land. When they have in their minds is what they have in their minds, what they have in their minds is a remorseless trampling upon native rights, opportunities for personal enrichment. That, in plain terms, is what the benevolent mission of the United States will come to in execution, its tender mercies proving cruel, and that is the end to which the Hawaiian beginning will surely conduct us, end quote. The prophecy was immediately validated by the United States entering into war against Spain. The nation rallied to oppose the 1898 Spanish-American War. The magazine also enthusiastically endorsed the Anti-Imperialist League, quote, whose object is to bring together the united efforts of men of repute throughout the country to resist what is commonly called imperialism or the annexation of territory not contiguous to the United States, end quote. E.L. Godkin, the nation's founding editor, was among the leaders of the Anti-Imperialist League, joining Mark Twain, William James, and Andrew Carnegie to, quote, resist what is commonly called imperialism, end quote. When that conflict led America into its first brutal counterinsurgency war in the Philippines, the nation asked, quote, what are we doing but establishing chaos and carrying it on as a sort of business in which we are proud to excel, end quote.
The editors wrote that, quote, anti-imperialism is only another name for old-fashioned Americanism, end quote. Under the leadership of Ernest Gruening, the managing editor from 1920 to 1922, the Nation became a lonely voice denouncing America's use of, quote, gunboat diplomacy, end quote, to press its agenda in Latin America and its interventions in the Dominican Republic and Haiti in the 1920s. Gruening later became a champion of Franklin Roosevelt's still relevant, quote, good neighbor policy, which stressed economic and political cooperation to improve relations with Central and South American nations. After World War II, the Nation warned about the dangers of the emerging national security state and the use of the Red Scare to justify intervention abroad and oppression at home. In 1960, the Nation reported that the U.S. was training Cuban exiles as paramilitaries in the forests of Guatemala. The expose, ignored by the mainstream press, was followed by the Bay of Pigs debacle and the execrable U.S. covert war and overt economic boycott of that island that continues to this day. The Nation's, that would be Cuba, of course, and the execrable U.S. covert war and overt economic boycott of Cuba that continues to this day with current ever-present threats of invasion and domination, of plunder and threat to the very nation and sovereignty of Cuba. That's my editorial opinion. The Nation still takes pride in having been labeled a premature opponent of the Vietnam War by predicting as early as 1945 that the French effort to revive its imperial control of the country would fail. And in a 1954 editorial by the historian Bernard Fall, warning against the U.S. getting involved militarily. 1945, 54, It wasn't ended until, what was it, 1975, I think? A decade later, in 1964, after Gruening, now a senator from Alaska, cast one of the only two votes against the Gulf of Tonkin resolution, the Nation stood in staunch opposition to the ensuing escalation. While the mainstream press recycled the government's propaganda on the war, the Nation exposed the lies and horrors on the ground. This proud tradition of truth-telling dissent continued into the 21st century. After 9/11, 2001, remember, the Nation questioned the misbegotten, quote, war on terror, both abroad and at home. The Nation, well, one of the few publications warning early and often alone against George W. Bush's, quote, war of choice on Iraq, the folly of the so-called, quote, good war in Afghanistan, and the perverse intervention in Libya. Today, the Nation continues to expose the lies and myths and the monstrous misadventures of the imperial executive, from the arming of the Israeli assault on Gaza, to the kidnapping of Venezuela's president, to the reckless war on Iran. We regret that too many Republicans and Democrats continue to disregard the warnings of the founders, but we celebrate a growing transpartisan revulsion with the reality that post-World War II America has been at war virtually nonstop, with more than 200 military interventions since 1950, including regime change operations, both overt and covert, from Indonesia and Iran to Guatemala, Chile, Panama, Nicaragua, Honduras, and Venezuela. Not to mention Cuba. Americans recognize that this country does not need an empire of over 700 military bases across the world, nor does it require an almost 40% increase in an already bloated Pentagon budget to the staggering $1.5 trillion figure that Trump has demanded. He must be refused.
That's my opinion. The historic truth from our country's first 250 years is this. Had our leaders invested more in human needs at home rather than undeclared and unnecessary wars abroad, as Gore Vidal always argued, those wiser priorities, quote, would have saved us debt, grief, and blood, end quote. Now we find ourselves at a critical juncture where Trump has brutally clarified the extent to which our global pretensions endanger the republic itself and has revealed the essential requirement that a dramatic change in course is necessary if our freedom and our future are to be preserved for the next 250 years. Yes, that's the editorial by Katrina Vandenhoevel, publisher of The Nation. And there's another very interesting one here. It's a comment. The Nation asked prominent progressives if America at 250 can experience a new birth of freedom, and here's how they responded. We have Bernie Sanders, New York Mayor Zoran Mandani, Representative Ro Khanna, Minnesota Attorney General Keith Ellison, and Representative Ana Lilia Mejia. Yeah, so we'll check in with those here in a bit. How about we play some more music? Music, music, music. Let's see, what do we want to play? Yeah. How about For What It's Worth by Buffalo Springfield? Because there's something happening here. And we played this as regards ICE. We could also play it as regards the unmitigated stupidity of war. And that is number 7. Okay, we'll play that. And then maybe we'll get back to the Weavers, but maybe we'll move on to something else, and we'll just have to do something else. But here's okay, wait, number 7. It's about the Weavers. By 1949, when the Weavers formed, the political climate in the U.S. caused many entertainers to be blacklisted as McCarthy's congressional hearings into un-American activities gathered momentum, and that was the anti-communist hysteria back in the 50s, and Pete Seeger was one of those blacklisted, and it was Oberlin College that first booked Pete Seeger once he had been blacklisted in defiance of the House un-American activities. Oberlin College did that. Despite all this, the Weavers started to appear regularly at the Village Vanguard in Greenwich Village, and it was at one of these performances that they were spotted by Columbia's A&R Supremo Mitch Miller and Decca's musical director Gordon Jenkins. Whether a fierce bidding war ensued for the group's services is not generally known, but Jenkins signed them despite the opposition of Dave Capp, Decca's chairman in the U.S. Although Jenkins had established his reputation for lush orchestral arrangements, he had shown some enthusiasm for folk music in the past. Apart from anything else, Jenkins was versatile, having worked with Benny Goodman and Woody Herman, as well as on Broadway and for movie companies such as Paramount. Oh, Paramount has become a mere shadow of its former self when it's in the hands of the Ellisons. Yeah, Trump's media consolidation plans. In 1950, the Weavers scored their first hit with Lead Belly's Goodnight Irene, coupled with the Israeli folk song Zaina, Zaina, Zaina. It went straight to the top of the charts, as did other titles such as The Roving Kind and The Wreck of the John B., On Top of Old Smokey, Lonesome Traveler, So Long It's Been Good to Know Ya, Wimowet, The Bay of Mexico, Midnight Special. See, all these ones I was talking about before. Despite their massive popularity, suspicions that they were little more than a bunch of fifth columnists caused them to be blacklisted by McCarthy,
in 1952 now, yeah, with no one prepared to take the risk of booking them for concerts or recording sessions. They disbanded until 1955. Fifth Column were the so-called secret communists that were working inside the country on behalf of the Communist Party of Russia. Remember, this was post-Russian Revolution, and it was the Union of Soviet Socialist Republics. Although

several sellout concerts at the Carnegie Hall. In 1958, Pete Seeger left the Weavers and was replaced by Eric Darling, who in turn left in 1961 to form the Rooftop Singers. By now, the Weavers had started to record again, cutting albums for the specialist folk and blues label Vanguard. And they were also recording Joan Baez. Touring constantly, their presence imbued the folk scene with an enthusiasm that totally belied its rarefied reputation. However, by 1963, their sound had become dated, as others such as Bob Dylan and Joan Baez started to emerge. In 1981, the group reformed for another concert at the Carnegie Hall, and a documentary, Wasn't That a Time, was shot chronicling their career. So, yeah, it was a time, and that was the Weavers. So I will play something else from the Weavers. But first, I want to play this one because it has to do with war and covert and military stuff. So I'm going to play this Buffalo Springfield, number 7 here. Listen up. 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Thank you for being aboard Radical Departures. Rabble Rouser here. Thank you for listening. Listen up.

There we have it, Buffalo, Springfield. For what it's worth, hey, stop, what's that sound? Everybody's going down, something's going down. Okay, I'm going to do a couple of more PSAs. What I'm going to do for the weekday community meals at the church south on Main Street, the Episcopal Church, across from the Mickey Mart there, in the red building behind the church, from 5 to 5:45 on Monday and Thursday in person.

dining. And on Tuesday and Friday, there will be carry-out meals from 5 to 5:30. So check it out there on East... No, it's on South Main. On South Main. I also want to tell you about the e-bus that you can get around Oberlin on the e-bus. It's free to ride, and it's ADA accessible. It's available Monday through Friday, 10 a.m. to 8 p.m. And for information, go to 440-365-0224 or go to cityofoberlin.com and look up the e-bus route information. Another thing, this is coming up this weekend, Sunday. League of Women Voters of Lorain County have a suffrage walking unit. As in the old days of the suffragist walking unit at the Lorain International Parade would be Sunday, June 28th, 11:30 a.m., if you would like to see that. And if you would like to participate, you can go to l.e.hopeful@yahoo.com. Or you can meet up with them at the Lorain International Parade, June 28th, Sunday, 11:30 a.m., and you can connect with somebody there. If you wear all white, they will recognize you because that's their outfit, because that's what the suffragists did back in the day. And have you noticed how the Republicans want to restrict the rights of women to vote? Yeah, by claiming in this asinine law, or I guess it's an executive order that Trump has put out called the SAVE Act. I guess it's now in form for the Congress, but it's called the SAVE Act. And what they want to do is that your name, present name now, has to be the same as it was on your birth certificate. Now, that's utterly ridiculous because millions and millions and millions of people change their name over the course of their lifetimes and maybe several times. You know, it's just they're trying so desperately to hold on to power. Republicans are a minority in this country. I don't care what anybody says. They may be able to mass some coalitions together on occasion to get elected, but they are a minority in this country. And they're trying desperately to hold on to their minority dominance, to their tyranny of the minority, so to speak, because that's what it is. They are illegitimate. And if there's any voter fraud going on, it's being done by Republicans. And I would say, oh, yeah, you go back to 2016. Oh, yeah, you can go back to 2020, and you can go back to 2024. You knew that 2024, the fix was in when Elon Musk jumped up and down on the stage next to Trump. You knew the fix was in. I'm not going to say any more about that. I'm not going to go there anymore, but you can think about it. You need to think about things, and you need to take action to counter those things, because when we go into the consciousness, the causal consciousness, we will find that love is the great power, not fear, not hate, not vengeance, not revenge, not retribution, none of those things, not violence, love. Love, because that is the causal of consciousness, the causal thing of consciousness. And we must return to love. In fact, Marianne Williamson, who has been on the stage of the Democratic debates for the purpose of putting this idea out there, we must have a return to love. And that's what we're talking about when we're talking about causes. And anything that mitigates against love must be vanquished in that love, burned in that love, destroyed in that love. Ha! New declarations. The nation asked prominent progressives if America 250 can experience a new birth of freedom.
I think it can, but it has to be from love. We have to do it. So there we are. And they asked Senator Bernie Sanders, and here's how he responded. Senator Bernie Sanders, over the past year, I must confess, I've been thinking a great deal about American history, about the men and women who in 1776, with unbelievable courage, announced to the world that they would no longer be ruled by an all-powerful English monarch. Let us never forget the extraordinary message their Declaration of Independence delivered for their time and ours. Quote, we hold these truths to be self-evident, that all men are created equal, that they are endowed by their Creator with certain unalienable rights, that among these are life, liberty, and the pursuit of happiness, end quote. These patriots won a revolutionary war against overwhelmingly powerful British military forces and established a democratic form of government that inspired the world, confirming in their constitution that in America we will have no kings. In 2026, our message is the same, no kings. We will not allow this country to descend into authoritarianism or oligarchy. In America, we the people must rule. Today's establishment, including corporate media and many of my colleagues in Congress, want you to believe you are powerless, that you cannot change the status quo. That's a lie. Throughout our history, when Americans have stood up and fought for justice, they have prevailed. The founders did it when they stood up to George III. The abolitionists did it when they ended slavery. The working class did it when they formed unions. The suffragettes did it when they secured voting rights for women. The LGBTQ community did it when they demanded basic human rights. Time and time again, Americans stood up, fought for their freedom, and won. African Americans did it when they secured the right to vote. And now the Republicans are trying to take it away, and the illegitimate Supreme Court in 2026 is trying desperately to tilt the playing field to whites only. They want to go back over 150 years, people. We cannot let it happen. It's my editorial comment here. Let's go back to Bernie Sanders. Time and time again, Americans stood up, fought for their freedom, and won. They did it then, and we can do it now. I delivered this message at the flagship No Kings rally in St. Paul, Minnesota, on a day when 8 million Americans nationwide demanded freedom, democracy, and justice. That show of strength told me that we can, and we will, create the nation that you and I know we must become. Just as Americans beat the monarchy in 1776, we will beat the oligarchy in 2026. And New York Mayor Zoran Mandami said, quote, to love America is to see it clearly, a country of breathtaking promise and painful contradiction, never finished, always becoming. The people who have made this country better have never been the ones who told us to be grateful and quiet. They are the ones who refused to accept injustice as the price of belonging, who carried forward the tradition of demanding more for workers, for the oppressed, for everyone shut out of the promise. I love this country and what it can be. Happy Independence Day. No kings in America. And Representative Ro Khanna. Our nation was founded with a brutal illustration of the conflict between high ideals and the human impulses for the domination of others and self-enrichment. The draft of the Declaration of Independence, which proclaimed the equality of all men, included a clause that condemned King George III for maintaining the, quote, execrable commerce, end quote, of the transatlantic slave trade. Southern delegates demanded that the language be stripped from the final document. America's story is like the human story, a constant tension between what reason asks us to be and the reality of baser instincts. We have made tremendous progress over 250 years. I know we will make more,
but progress requires vigilance. We must be open to honest dialogue and coalitions of conscience, but we must never give in to those who, for purposes of crude self-interest, would compromise our pursuit of a more perfect union. Minnesota Attorney General Keith Ellison. 250 years into this experiment, the promise of America is not self-executing. It lives or dies in what each generation chooses to defend. Our Constitution begins with, quote, "We the people," end quote, not as a slogan, but as a charge to extend liberty, secure equality, and make justice real in every community. At this moment, that responsibility falls squarely on us, even as those ideals face renewed threats from authoritarian movements that would place power above principle and from concentrations of wealth that strain the very foundations of democratic self-government. Yet our history shows that when we are faithful to the principles of liberty, equality, and justice, democracy does not retreat. It grows stronger, more inclusive, and more real. The arc has bent because people made it bend. At 250 years, the work is not finished. It is ours now to defend, to extend, and to build a democracy worthy of generations to come. And Representative Ana Lilia Mejia. History teaches that progress has never come from the top down. Every major expansion of democracy in this country has been fought for by ordinary people demanding that America live up to its ideals. Yet today, politicians across this country are actively working to hollow out our democracy in plain sight, before our very eyes. Because they fear what happens when ordinary people organize and demand power over the decisions shaping their lives. We must fight for our democracy the same way generations before us did, by organizing, by building people power, by protecting voter rights, and by refusing to surrender the promise of a multiracial democracy where every voice is heard. That's New Declarations of Independence, and it's about time. Yep. So, let me see what else we can tackle here, because, maybe I'll do this. I would do this as a PSA, a public service announcement. Follow these tips to keep your pet protected in summer. Soaring summer temperatures. Never leave your pet in the car. Even with the windows open, your pet can suffer from fatal heat stroke within minutes if left in the car. On a 75-degree day, the temperature inside a parked car can climb to 100 degrees in just 10 minutes. Huh. When it's 90 degrees outside, the interior of a vehicle can quickly heat up to 160 degrees. Never leave your pet in the car. Keep pets cool and hydrated. Make sure pets have access to plenty of drinking water and avoid exercising your pet during the hottest times of the day. Keep pets inside during periods of extreme heat and make sure they have access to shade when outdoors. Keep pets cool and hydrated. Plenty of drinking water. And the drinking water will get hot being outside too, so change it every few hours to make it cooler for them. Fireworks frighten pets. Booming fireworks scare many pets. Never use fireworks around pets and keep them sheltered in a quiet, escape-proof area of your home during firework display times. I know I do that with my cats. I keep them indoors when the goofballs are out doing fireworks. I hate fireworks, too. Fireworks frighten pets, so keep them protected. Keep away edible hazards. Keep alcoholic beverages away from pets at summer cookouts and be mindful of toxic lawn and garden insecticides that may be harmful to dogs and cats if ingested.
If you suspect your pet has eaten a poisonous substance, call your veterinarian or the ASPCA Animal Poison Control Center at 888-426-4435. The ASPCA Animal Poison Control Center, 888-426-4435, immediately. Also, speaking about summer cookouts, make sure that they don't get chicken bones, that they don't get into the trash, you know, that they, you know, that they don't get up on your picnic table and get into your bones. Avoid hot sidewalks and pavement. Protect your pup's paws by keeping walks to a minimum during the hottest hours of the day. Hot pavement can burn the sensitive pads of pet paws, and proximity to the hot ground will cause your pet's body to heat up quickly. So you should probably try to have them walking in the grass and in the cooler parts of the day, either early morning or in later in the evening. Avoid hot sidewalks and pavement. Some pets need sunscreen. Pets with fine hair and pink skin can suffer from sunburn and should be protected with a sunscreen product formulated for animals. This is news to me. I did not know about this. Talk to your vet about which type of sunscreen is best for your pet. Keep in mind that shaving your dog leaves them susceptible to sunburn and overheating and should be avoided. Some pets need sunscreen. Protect pets around pools. Many dogs can't swim, just like children. Protect pets and kids around pools. Many dogs can't swim and kids and should always be supervised when in the water or around pools. Put a pet life preserver on your pet whenever boating and be sure to rinse his or her coat of chlorine or salt after swimming. So protect pets and kids around pools. Know the signs of heat exhaustion. Signs of heat exhaustion include heavy panting, vomiting, diarrhea, unsteady legs, bright red or blue gums and tongue, and excessive drooling. If your dog shows these symptoms, move to a cool spot and place cool, wet cloths on his or her neck, in armpits, and between hind legs. Give your dog access to cool water and gently wet ears and paw pads. Placing heat-distressed pets in ice water can lead to shock and should be avoided. Overheated dogs should be brought to a vet as soon as possible. So cool them down immediately. Know the signs of heat exhaustion. And it has a photo here of a dog with a small fan blowing right on his face. It's because you have to cool them down right away. So, summer safety for pets. Now you know. And there was something. I'm going to play another song here. Real quick. I think that's, let's see. I don't know. Oh, no, that's. We're going to do this. And then I think I want to play another Weavers. Yeah. There we go. I want to do this because I like that it's folk music. Let's see. How about Good Night, Irene? Yeah, we'll do that because that's one of the most famous. Good Night, Irene. Number three. Okay. And there we are. We are set. You are listening to WOBC 91.5 FM, Oberlin College and Community Radio, also streaming live at WOBCFM.org. Thank you for being aboard. Radical Departures, Rabble Ruzzer here. And thank you for listening. Listen up here. This is a pretty cool song.

And there it is. The Weavers, Goodnight Irene, one of their most famous iconic songs. Okay. So I'm going to talk a little bit here about, in the last few minutes, about voting rights, because it's constantly being in the news about how Trump is trying to disenfranchise voters. I mentioned about women and about names on birth certificates, etc. The turnout in Lorain County primary election was 25%. 25% turnout in the Lorain County primary election. We cannot hold on to a democracy with that kind of turnout. We must have a tsunami of voters that washes the bad guys out. Okay, let's just put it that way. I won't use any names or anything. But so this is my PSA for the last part of the show here, and I'm going to play one more song. And that would be about no more trouble, because we don't want war. We don't want war. We want democracy. We want peace. We want everyone to be appreciated and free in a free country. You know, it's like I've said for a long time. I said, all I want for Christmas is liberty, equality, peace, and justice. That's what I want for Christmas. All I want for Christmas. Now, let's see which one this was. Three. Okay. Because we'll be finishing up here in a couple of minutes. But here's two things that caught my attention. There is an article, it's back from March, actually. Trump wants voting to be a, quote, privilege. Here's what that means. We'll talk more about this next time, but I want to introduce it now. The poll tax prevented Americans from voting. Republican plans today pursue the same goal. So, literacy test, no character test, yes. Beware the unintended harm and an age-old tool. And the other article on that page is the ballot case where Roberts and Barrett on the Supreme Court, U.S. Supreme Court, hold democracy in their hands. The case that could throw out your ballot based on a 179-year-old law nobody knew existed. So we'll talk more about that next time, but think about that. And the other thing I want you to know about is in Ohio, the FBI raids voting rights group and workers' homes. More than 100 agents, this is a raid, descend on locations from Cleveland to Cincinnati. FBI agents fanned out across the state carrying out a raid and questioning employees. And that was on Thursday that week. A voting rights organization. Prentice Haney said agents raided the organization's Cleveland office and more than 100 agents showed up at current and former employees' homes. He said agents seized electronic devices, including phones and computers. Agents had a search warrant for the raid on the Cleveland office, he said. Haney said agents asked questions revolving around voter fraud, a false claim repeatedly pushed by Trump and administration officials that U.S. elections are rigged. The only ones that are rigged are the ones that Republicans win. Yeah, I'm partisan. You damn right I'm partisan. Quote, it's actually about voter intimidation and political intimidation. They came in like mob bosses to scare people from engaging in democratic participation, end quote, Haney said. We'll get to more of that next time. We're going to close out the show now. Playing for change. War, no more. No more trouble. We're going to play this song going out. And thank you for listening to WOBC. And thank you for listening to Radical Departures, WOBC 91.5 FM, Oberlin College and Community Radio. And we will see you next week, Monday 3 to 5 and Thursday 3 to 5 for Hypocrisy Now and Labor Beat. Thank you. Thank you for listening.

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I'm DJ Katya, and you're listening to Russian Field of Experiments, a show about Soviet and Russian punk rock, avant-garde, and underground music. So if you've been listening these last few weeks, you might notice I sound a little bit different today, and that is because I am recording this show from my dorm room. No, I am still in Oberlin, and no, I do not have COVID. I am attending the translation symposium right now, so I'm unable to actually be here live in the studio for my showtime, but I did not want to miss a week of being able to share music with you all, so I am recording this show a few days in advance. And so if you've listened to the show before, you probably know that one thing that I love to talk about is the Siberian punk rock scene of the 80s. And there are a few groups that I feel like I tend to bring up a lot, just because whether I like them a lot or they're the ones that are maybe more well known that came out of that scene. For example, Yanka Diaghileva, Grazhdanskaya Oborona, Cherny Lukich, maybe Promyshlennaya Arkhitektura, Instruktsiya po Vyzhivaniyu. Those are maybe more some of the well known groups that came out of that scene. But today I wanted to play music from groups that are a little bit less well known that also came out of the Siberian punk rock scene in the 80s. And the first song that you heard was by one of those groups, the group Bomsh from the city of Novosibirsk, with the song Zapishite Minya, which means register me, and it's talking about joining communist youth organizations like the Komsomol and the Pioneers, and then kind of subverting that, sort of mocking this traditional Soviet childhood. And so I already mentioned Grazhdanskaya Oborona, Civil Defense, probably the most well-known Siberian punk group. And the next few songs that you're going to hear are songs from groups that were kind of associated with that group and its leader, Yegor Lietov, in one way or another. So I hope you enjoy the music.

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I'm DJ Katya, and you're listening to Russian Field of Experiments. And before I talk about those last few songs, just a heads up for everyone in the Oberlin area. The COVID-19 vaccination program is underway in Lorain County, with vaccines now available for everyone age 16 and older. Lorain County Public Health has online appointment registration for local vaccine clinics. For more information and to schedule an appointment, visit www.lorainecountyhealth.com/signup. And for those who prefer to make an appointment over the phone, you can dial 211 and ask for an appointment. So now to talk a little bit about those last few songs that you heard. All songs that are from groups that are in some way or another associated with the leader of the group Civil Defense, Гражданская оборона, Егор Летов. And the first group that you heard was actually his very first band. And judging by the quality of the recording, you can kind of tell that it was a little bit more of an amateur and DIY effort. Well, I guess you could probably apply that statement to pretty much everything he did. And this group was called Pesev, and the song was called Vietu Noch, which means that night. And this is kind of just this long, like, guitar type of song. The vocals are very, like, poorly recorded. The percussion is not using actual percussion. And this is an album that he would later go on to disavow as being kind of childish, very badly recorded, things like that. But I think it kind of shows this musical growth, which is really interesting. And as well as being the leader of the group Гражданская оборона, Летов was also kind of a producer in the Siberian punk scene and was involved with a lot of different groups, including the next one, the group Spinky Menta, which was led by Vadim Kuzmin, probably more well known for his project Chorny Lukich. And the song is called Predvyborная, which kind of means election song. And it's this sort of funny mocking song talking about and kind of urging the listener to elect punks to the local deputies. It's very funny, I think. And you can also hear Yegor Letov on the backing vocals and also the influence of that same kind of guitar sound in the background, which you can also hear in the third song that you heard of that group, which was by a group called Pogranichny Otryad Grazhdanskay Obrony, which means Border Detachment of Civil Defense. And unlike the name might imply, this was not really part of Civil Defense. This was a one-album project between Yegor Letov and his old friend Yevgeny Diev, and the song is an interesting one, also a little bit satirical. It's called Miasa Kombinat, or Meat Processing Plant, and the song's chorus kind of repeats, "At the meat processing plant, I work as a pig." So it's kind of this very, like, darkly humorous song. And then for a completely different style, one of my personal favorite groups that came out of the Siberian punk rock scene, probably one that you would have a hard time calling punk rock, which is Pik Klakson, with the song Dazhdlivoye Utro, which means rainy morning, which is just this very, like, light-hearted, I think very happy-sounding song, and one that I think has been coming to mind for me a few times lately, now that we're getting to spring, and sometimes we have those rainy mornings when everything around just seems so magical in a strange kind of way. And these next few songs are also getting into some of these side projects of more well-known Siberian musicians, some groups that are a little less well-known, very different styles as well. So I hope you enjoy the music.

This is WOBC Oberlin 91.5 FM, Oberlin College and Community Radio. I'm DJ Katya, and you're listening to Russian Field of Experiments. And before we get into those last few songs, just a very important reminder for all of you. Be careful crossing railroad tracks. Always stop, look both ways, and listen before walking or driving over active rail lines. So now that we've got that over with, time to talk about these last few songs that you heard, continuing on the theme of maybe some lesser-known groups that came out of the Siberian punk rock scene in the 80s. And the first one that you heard is a group that I think is very much not well-known, namely because the recordings are not very well-publicized or haven't been reissued lately. I think the group Flirt from the city of Usolya Sibirskaya with the song Мы идем искать, which literally means we are going to look for, but actually the thing that they're kind of referring to in the chorus of the song is using kind of the Russian version of what you say when you play hide-and-seek. So this very interesting group, and from a city that's outside of one of the main three cities of Siberian punk, which were Novosibirsk, Tumen, and Omsk. And the next song that you heard was from one of these groups that I think is also a little bit lesser known, and unlike a lot of other groups that came out of this scene, was maybe closer to hardcore in style at times, the group Пищевые Отходы with the song Плевать на всё, which basically is a somewhat rude way of saying that he does not care about anything. And this is actually a concert recording in which musicians from several different Siberian punk rock groups participated, including the frontman of the group that you heard next, Oleg Sudakov, aka Managar, with the group Sganyate Iya Silicha, and the song Apazdavshaya Molodezh, which means late youth. And this was less of a band and more of a just one-two album project, very conceptual, avant-garde, experimental. This is probably one of the more melodic songs off of this album, which might tell you something. And it was more about relaying ideas than relaying musical professionalism, which is kind of this idea that can be applied to a lot of the music that came out of this scene. And the next group that you heard was also kind of one of these side projects of an individual who's probably more well known for having been a part of the group Civil Defense. This song was called Pripyev, or Chorus, by Kuzyawo I Christosi na Patrati. And the song's name is also sometimes known as Kolbasa Donbas Iya. And I originally heard this song in the documentary film Sledy na Snegu, or Footsteps on the Snow, which is actually this really great documentary that came out recently. You can find it on YouTube about the Siberian punk rock scene. And if you know Russian, I would totally recommend that you watch it, because that's where I originally heard this song. I took forever to actually find it, and then I found it. I was like, oh, that's pretty cool, because it was one of these side projects that I think is a little less recognized. And so for these next few songs, also getting into some groups that exemplify some very different styles. Everything from punk rock, which I've already been talking about, to reggae. So I hope you enjoy.

This is WOBC Oberlin 91.5 FM, Oberlin College and Community Radio. I'm DJ Katya, and you're listening to Russian Field of Experiments. So continuing on today's theme of Siberian punk groups that are maybe a little bit less well known, these last few songs contain some songs that are maybe a little bit more difficult to call punk rock. Lots of different styles in these last few songs. And the first one that you heard was actually a song that later entered the repertoire of maybe one of the more well-known groups of this scene, Instruktsiya po Vyzhivaniu, or Survival Instructions. But the band that performs it here is called Kooperativ Nishtyak, and the song is called Gas Truby, or Gas Pipes. And this is maybe one of the songs out of these last few that's a little bit closer to just punk rock, even though it kind of has this sort of flute in the background, which is a bit more unusual. So a bit of an interesting stylistic turn there. And the group that you heard after that is definitely not punk rock at all, maybe a little bit more on like the synth pop, like post-punk sort of thing. The group Zakrytie Predpriyatie, or Closed Enterprise, with the song Nostalgia, which is sort of, it's called Nostalgia, by the way, if you could not tell from that very similar sounding Russian word, which is sort of talking about these late years of the USSR. And so kind of these images of this nostalgia for life in the Soviet Union. So an interesting topic, and one that kind of comes up a lot in these perestroika era groups, kind of grappling with the knowledge that they're kind of living in these twilight years of the Soviet Union, the 80s, the 90s. And speaking of political atmosphere, the group that you heard after that, Instruktsiya po Obaronie, with the song Svoboda, or Freedom. And this group was less of a group and more of a one session, like sort of jam between several different bands. So the person who you hear actually singing this song is the frontman of the group Cultural Revolution, Kulturnaya Revolutsiya, and this song, as you can kind of hear, is this blend of punk rock and reggae. The group Kulturnaya Revolutsiya, I think, was really influenced by The Clash, which you can kind of hear with this combination of like punk, reggae, these political themes. So interesting, showing how Western music influenced the Soviet Union. And the group that you heard after that was a group that I think is still around to this day, from the city of Novosibirsk, the group Puti, with the song Kukuruza, or Corn. And this is actually not the first song I have played on the show that's talking about corn and agricultural policies under Nikita Khrushchev. So apparently this was a theme that sort of just came up in the punk scene somehow, in terms of like mocking these agricultural sort of slogans. And the last song that you heard is also one that's in a very different stylistic realm, I think. That's sort of like wall of sound, maybe shoegaze you could call it. I don't know, I'm not an expert. And the song is called Proshlogodny Sneg, or Last Year's Snow, by Makhno, who was kind of more well known as being the one-time guitarist of the group Grozhdanskaya Oborona in kind of the mid to late 90s. Before his very untimely death at the age of 27 by falling out of a window. So this was his only album before his death, and has a very similar sound to Civil Defense in the same years. And this last song that you're going to hear is actually a little bit more of a recent recording. It's the group Chernozyom with the song Tyumen, which is the name of the city that this band is from. So kind of talking about life in the city, even though it's a little rough. So I really hope you enjoyed today's music. I really love talking about this, as you can probably tell. So I had a good time as well. So have a great rest of your night.

0: Welcome to Glad for Trad with Dennis and Judy Cook and Doug McLennan on WOBC Oberlin, 91.5 FM, Oberlin College and Community Radio. Glad for Trad is a program of traditional songs and tunes and those inspired by the tradition from Britain and America. 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
1: Our first song, All Alone and Lonely, is sung by Brian Peters from his album Songs of Trial and Triumph. The origins of ballads such as All Alone and Lonely are often obscure. The English and Scottish popular ballads, edited by Francis James Child and published between 1882 and 1896, is a good starting point for the texts of the ballads. Professor Harris Bronson set out to identify tunes associated with these texts and published The Traditional Tunes of the Child Ballads in 1959. And there have been many scholars and collectors on both sides of the Atlantic finding and organizing these strong old narrative songs. Here's Brian Peters singing All Alone and Lonely, a version of The Cruel Mother, Child Ballad No. 20.

That was Brian Peters singing All Alone and Lonely. Sally Rogers sings Kitty Alone on her album of kid songs, At Quiet O'Clock. The song belongs to a family of very old songs going back to at least the late 16th century. They all say, saw something doing something, some of which are impossible. For example, saw a cat spinning tow in this song. In the textile industry, tow is a coarse, broken fiber removed during processing flax, often used as upholstery stuffing. The very light color of flax tow is the source of the word towhead, meaning a person with naturally tousled light blonde hair.

That was Sally Rogers singing Kitty Alone. Today, and not just in America, we are awash in fake news, which is a form of lying. The Short Sisters, Faye Baird, Kim Wallach, and Kate Seeger, have stepped up to the plate and called out the liars of the world in no uncertain terms. Here are the Short Sisters singing Liar Alone.

0: That was the Short Sisters singing Liar Alone.
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0: Live All Alone is a rare little gem of a song, with the melody catching the melancholy feel of the words. It was collected by Lucy Broadwood in Sussex in 1893. But Bob Lewis, also from Sussex, learned it from his mother and sings it for us here.
2: As I was a-walking one morning by chance, I heard

That was Bob Lewis singing Live All Alone. The lament in this next song, Lonely One in This Town, could apply to what strangers often face when joining a new group or institution. The Ragpicker String Band learned this song from the Mississippi Sheiks, a popular and influential American guitar and fiddle group of the late 1930s. They were known mostly for playing country blues, but were adept at many styles of popular music of the time. On this song, Lonely One in This Town, Martin Grosswent sings and plays fiddle. Mary Flower sings harmony and plays guitar, and Rich Del Grosso sings harmony and plays mandolin.

That was the Ragpicker String Band singing Lonely One in This Town. There are plenty of songs about folks who are unhappily in love, especially in a program themed All Alone and Lonely. When You Think You're Alone, written and sung for us by Matt Wotroba, is, in contrast, about being joyously in love with your life partner. A lucky place to be, and a lovely thing to hear.

That was Matt Wetroba singing When You Think You're Alone. Val Mindell and her daughter, Emily Miller, learned this next song, Lonely Tombs, from West Virginia fiddler Lester McCumbers and his wife Linda, who played it at the Augusta Heritage Center in Elkins, West Virginia. Val and Emily's version of this song is driven by the finger-picking guitar playing of their band member, Jesse Milnes.

0: That was Val Mindell and Emily Miller singing Lonely Tombs.
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0: Riders in the Sky sing Lonely Yukon Stars for us, a lovely waltz trimmed with some mighty pretty counterpoint yodeling. One of the band members, Doug Green, known as Ranger Doug, wrote the song in the early 1980s in Alaska. Yukon is Canada's most northwesterly territory and is the smallest population of any of Canada's provinces or territories, so it is lonely. The territory is

the approximate shape of a right triangle, bordering the U.S. state of Alaska to the west and northwest, Canada's Northwest Territories to the east, and British Columbia to the south. Its northern coast is on the Beaufort Sea.

That was Riders in the Sky singing Lonely Yukon Stars. Here is a classic Appalachian Mountain bluegrass song sung by Hazel Dickens, Carol Elizabeth Jones, and Ginny Hawker. The song is called Love Me or Leave Me Alone, and it was written by Bill Bryson. The three women's voices are accompanied by Ron Stewart on banjo and fiddle, Marshall Wilburn on bass, and Dudley Connell on guitar.

That was Hazel Dickens, Carol Elizabeth Jones, and Ginny Hawker singing Love Me or Leave Me Alone. Low and Lonely was written by Fred Rose and first recorded by Roy Acuff in 1942. Roy was a favorite country singer of Jack Elliott, who sings it for us here at a live concert 20 years later in 1962. Jack Elliott ran away from home at age 15 to join the rodeo. Later, he met Woody Guthrie and traveled with him for many years as an admirer and student. Ramblin' Jack Elliott is in his mid-80s now and still touring. This summer, he'll be giving 9 concerts on both U.S. coasts, California to Vancouver and Maine to New York. Here's Jack Elliott.

That was Ramblin' Jack Elliott singing Low and Lonely. It's always a pleasure to feature a Carter Family song. Meet Me by the Moonlight Alone is from a Carter Family album titled In the Shadow of Clinch Mountain. The prospect of going to jail and leaving the woman he loves is reason enough to feel all alone and lonely.

0: That was the Carter Family singing Meet Me by the Moonlight Alone.
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0: There were many reasons why individuals headed to the West to be cowboys in the 1870s and 80s. With the Civil War just over, both Confederate and Union soldiers needed work, and about 20% of the cowhands during this period were African Americans recently freed from slavery. If you happen to be the youngest son from a large Eastern family, the cowboy life could be a powerful lure. Photos from cow camps around the turn of the century often pictured boys in their late teens and early 20s. Skip Gorman sings The Lonely Cowboy for us, a ballad he learned from the singing of Arthur Miles.
2: Thank you, friends. Here's a number called The Lonely Cowboy.

That was Skip Gorman singing The Lonely Cowboy. Many of our All Alone and Lonely songs have been, understandably, sad. To liven things up a bit, we have the English folk singer Sarah Morgan singing The Lonely Lemming. Yes, we are referring to those small rodents who are reputed to jump off cliffs in large numbers for no apparent reason. Actually, lemmings do not commit suicide. However, this particular myth is based on some actual lemming behaviors. Lemmings have large population booms every 3 or 4 years. When the concentration of lemmings becomes too high in one area, a large group will set out in search of a new home. Lemmings can swim, so if they reach a water obstacle, such as a river or lake, they may try to cross it. Inevitably, a few individuals drown, but it's hardly suicide.

That was Sarah Morgan singing The Lonely Lemming. Jimmie Rodgers, widely regarded as father of American country music, recorded Why Should I Be Lonely in 1930. We have it sung for us by Finest Kind.

That was Finest Kind singing Why Should I Be Lonely? And that ends our All Alone and Lonely program. Thank you for listening to Glad for Trad with Dennis and Judy Cook.

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1: And you're listening to WOBC 91.5 FM, Oberlin College and Community Radio. This is Freedom from Strife, and I don't know if I was supposed to be on the air last week or not, but I was. And I tried to use the time to squash together 25 YouTube video ideas that I would use if I were to, and I will, it's not if I will, but I will use to start my YouTube channel with. And they had to do with kind of a very specific topic, one which is very important to me, and that has to do with unity, you know, the oneness of, in this case, the church. So my perspective is that for those that are believers, they are the church already. You know, it's not like you join a church, you are the church. There's no such thing in my mind as joining a church. You already are a member of the church. So I thought about this, and I thought, well, like a message in a bottle, I'm just going to put it out there on my YouTube channel if it has some impact, because if what I say is true, pretty much all of Christianity just dissolves away. It just goes away. And what's left is just the believers, you know, outside of all the organizations that have grown up over time around them. And which I don't think is biblical at all. You know, that there are these ideas that there could be groups that are named after, say, a particular doctrine or a particular person in such a way that divides them from others who are likewise believers. You know, think how that sounds in a way, you know, if you are woke in this way, that if all Christians really are one and oneness is kind of the start, you know, it is the default of all believers, for us to take another name, you know, and say, well, I'm a Lutheran, you're a Presbyterian or something. Well, just think how terrible that is. That's just like a tragic kind of situation. So anyway, I did mention last week, there was one of the 25 had to do with this word Ramsgate. And I thought I could kind of, you know, conjure up in my mind what that was about, but I realized I didn't really remember. I knew it had something to do with somebody called William Kelly, who is one of the notable men among the Plymouth Brethren, but I didn't really know what. So I finally found it, and I found it in a history of the Brethren movement. It's called A Historical Sketch of the Brethren Movement by Harry Ironside. But before I get into that, I have to give some context, some historical context. If you're not interested, that's okay. You know, if this isn't your cup of tea, you know, you're not really interested in the Bible, or maybe, or if you're not interested in, if you're not a Christian and you're not really interested in what Christians, you know, how they should be related to each other, that's okay, I understand. But if even so, it may be worth your while to listen just to get some idea what the history of this whole thing is, you know, even as an outsider. But in the beginning, like, you know, you had these apostles, like the Apostle Paul and the Apostle Peter and John the Apostle. And in particular, Paul the Apostle was very active in raising up these little congregations or groups of people, you know, that he called ecclesias or ecclesias. And the word ecclesia is the word we translate church in most modern English translations. In fact, just about any modern or not modern English translation. But that in itself is problematic because the word in the Greek, which is ecclesia or ecclesia, however you want to pronounce it, it means called out ones or just the called out. And the word church comes from a totally different Greek word and has more the idea of like the Lord's sanctuary or something like that. So how in the world the word church ever kind of wormed its way into the English translations? I don't know. But now it's just such a part of our vernacular when we're talking about this that even if it's not the most accurate word to use, just because it has been used in all these Bible translations and just because it has been used by all the English writers on the matters of Christianity, we still use that word, even though ecclesia is a word in the English dictionary. We could have just used the word ecclesia. Spanish speakers use the word iglesia, which is, you know, much closer to the Greek. Yet for some reason, we are settled with this word church and instead of ecclesia, which just means outcalled. So right off the bat, we're kind of, it's an uphill battle, it seems like. But the only person I know of who translated differently would have been maybe John Nelson Darby. He translated the Bible into French and German and English, which is no mean feat. And he used the word assembly instead of church in his translation for the word ecclesia, which is, again, the word we use. That's the Greek word that is, how would you say it, the concomitant or the matching word in English. We use the word church for ecclesia, again, which just means the outcalled. Now, in the beginning, when churches first were raised up, Paul was very strong. Perhaps in his 14 letters, you know, he wrote like half the books in the New Testament, but often they are just letters to churches, you know, that he had labored with or raised up, or in the case of Rome, I don't think he'd ever been there yet, but he addressed his own workers, Timothy and Titus, telling them in every church, you know, or there's a new group of people meeting together as believers in Jesus, there should be a group of leaders that are appointed. And these leaders, this group of leaders in every church, in every city, they were called elders or presbyters in the Greek. So, and they were also referred to as overseers, or the word in the Greek is it's like episcopic or episcopes, or anywhere it's episcope is literally overseer, you know, and this is often, this office is often referred to as the office of bishop for some reason, but bishop is really being used for that word episcope or overseer. But in the Bible, these two words are equivalent because they're referring to the same person. The group that are called the bishops or overseers is the same group that are called the presbyters or elders. And that was the case for, you know, in the beginning. It changed so that today, you know, if somebody is called an Episcopalian and another person is called a Presbyterian, you'd think they'd be able to say, yeah, oh, you're an Episcopalian. Well, I'm a Presbyterian. That's the same thing. But it's not anymore because soon after the apostles, after that first group of workers that worked with Jesus personally and then went out to raise up churches and teach the Bible or whatever, after that group began to pass away, the second group, there was one person that was kind of a leading light in that group in the second century, I believe. His name was Ignatius. And his contemporary was Polycarp. And Ignatius and Polycarp, they knew each other, and they had both been kind of raised up at the feet of John the Apostle. And Ignatius got this bee in his bonnet about there should be among the elders or the presbyters or the bishops or the this group of leaders in every city, one should be selected to be the leader, like the leading elder, and he should be called the bishop or overseer. So now instead of having among this group of leaders, everybody wearing two hats, but they all wore the same two hats, now you have one person that gets to wear the hat of bishop in that locality, in that church, in that city. And he is becomes the leading elder. He has kind of the final say. And this is not in the Bible, this development. This is something that Ignatius just kind of engineered on his own. And he wrote all these letters to all these churches. I think, how many did he write? Like 7 letters? I've read them and, you know, translated. Some of them he writes to churches and cities that are in the Bible, like Ephesus. I think others are churches we aren't aware of from the Bible, like Miletus, I think. But I can't remember now. But to all these churches, he really pushes this matter. You have to take among this group of leaders in your town, the elders, or the presbyters, or the bishops. You have to take one and make him the bishop over all the other leaders. And this opened the door, and I know he probably had a good heart in this, right? He's thinking, well, I see persecution coming. I see that if persecution hits, it would be helpful to have one, you know, person in every city that's kind of like the exemplar, maybe, I don't know. Also, he probably was concerned about uniformity, some way to kind of maintain a kind of organization among churches, maybe. But this turned out to be very, that grew something that didn't exist before. That's not from the New Testament. But it did kind of spawn, if you don't mind me using that word, it just came out, this hierarchy that now that you had one person leading every local congregation, among those leaders, one was chosen to lead the group of nearby churches, you know, so that now among the bishops, I guess the next would be the archbishop, you know, in a certain area over the bishops. There was a head bishop over the bishops. And then among the bishops or metropolitans, you have somebody over even a larger area called the cardinal. And then over all the cardinals worldwide, you eventually have the Pope. And the Pope then is over all the churches. This development came about from this suggestion made by Ignatius. Did all the churches follow his lead? I think Polycarp wrote also, I think I read a letter of Polycarp's, and he doesn't push the matter bishop at all. In fact, the only city that Ignatius didn't mention the matter of raising up someone to be the bishop was the city in which Polycarp was, because he wrote that. I can't remember if that was Rome or where. But anyway, so you have this development so that over time, the idea of who's a bishop and who's an elder, or who's a bishop and who's a presbyter, or who's an overseer and who's a elder, these two terms came to mean separate things. In the case that the bishop or overseer was higher than the elder, the presbyter. So with this development, while it kind of probably fostered organization among all the congregations, it's not in the Bible. It's just not there. In the Bible, it seems like all the congregations, the churches, are kind of, they stand together, they recognize each other, they fellowship together. But there's no such thing as like one church, at least not that I can tell, unless maybe James in Jerusalem tried this, I don't know. But there's no, at least among the churches Paul raised up, there's no idea that one church is like the headquarters, or there's one church that becomes like the central church. All the churches, no matter how big or small they are, they all are considered churches, equally churches. And this is kind of supported even in the book of Revelation, where you have 7 churches for the 7 cities mentioned in the beginning. And every church is a lampstand. Every church is a golden lampstand equally, no matter how big, how bad, how weak, how strong, how praiseworthy, how struggling, how much they are struggling. They're all equally lampstands. And they're all equally connected by the Spirit. as the flames of that are upon the lampstands. So anyway, I'm trying to give context here as to why I'm going to be talking about Ramsgate. So over time, as the Catholic Church developed, the Roman Catholic Church, the word Catholic just means universal. So I have to be careful to use the word Roman Catholic, even though it is kind of, what do you call that when you have two different opposite things in the same word? I can't remember what that is. Because if it's universal, it's universal. But if you say Roman Catholic, then it's not universal anymore. But in the West, in the Latin-speaking churches, the Roman Catholic Church kind of developed its hierarchy and kind of ruled over all the believers in that area. And then in the East, in the Greek-speaking churches, after the Great Schism, the Orthodox churches, even though they never developed a pope, but they still had areas like that were governed by bishops and, you know, metropolitans, I think is what they use the term. So over time, what about the people that didn't want to be Roman Catholics? Or what about the people that didn't want to be in the Orthodox assemblies? There were people that met outside of this, and many Christians kind of look for this thread from the very beginning of the very first churches in the New Testament. Were there any that were still following that pattern outside of the Roman Catholic Church, outside of the Orthodox congregations, outside of whatever, you know, organizations rose up? Were there any that were maintaining that kind of independence? And it does seem like there were. It's hard to kind of it's hard to pinpoint some of what they were, because we know them by their writings against them. You know, maybe Roman Catholic theologians were writing against them, so they painted a certain picture of these people that were not under their, you know, under their auspices. So they were meeting independently. Whether these developed into groups called the Albigenses or whatever they were throughout time, what they really believed, it's kind of hard to say. But there were always these groups that were outside. And to my mind, you know, perhaps they were meeting as the New Testament churches still. But sometime around 1620 or 1720, I think around 1720, for some reason every century it's around in the decades around the 20. But around 1720, of course, over time, you had the state churches, you have the Catholic Church, you had that break, the Protestant break, through Luther and others, Calvin and John Knox, and Anabaptists. You have these groups that did break away from the Catholic Church in protest, and that's why it's called the Protestant kind of revolution. Even though what developed out of that were state churches, still it wasn't really independent churches, although the Anabaptists, I guess you could say, were independent. But so you have this situation where the Catholic Church kind of maintained this monolithic control, not just of the church religious sphere, but also even the political sphere. And to the point where everything was governed through the hands, literally, even I would say, of the priesthood. So if you want to be right with God, I don't know how much this is still true, but maybe it is. You had to be right with the priest, because it was through the priest you could only through the priest you could have final unction. Only through the priest was the bread turned into the body of Christ, you know, for you to take, and you know the wine. It could only be taken through the hands of the priest, which again, this, where is this in the Bible? I can't find it. And only through the priest, you know, forgive me, Father, have I sinned, you know, you could bring confession and be absolved. And it's only, all this power was centered through the priesthood of the Roman Catholic Church. So people were kind of held it by that. And Martin Luther challenged that, of course, along with some others. He said, where do you see that in Scripture? And his big thing was, well, I only care about what's in Scripture, and it's by faith alone, you know, not by works. So there was this big upheaval in Europe that was led by these few Reformation leaders. And over time, what grew up around this was just, it turned into another system, mainly the state churches. So you had the state church in Sweden, the state church in Germany, the state church in England, you know. And if you didn't want to be under that, you would be in trouble too. Because like in England, if you were someone that didn't agree to meet according to the Common Book of Prayer or use that, then you'd be in trouble. In fact, people were tortured or even killed because they didn't agree to meet with the way of the Church of England. And you had situations and the people fled, right? They fled to Holland or they fled to America to start. And that's how some of the colonies actually began in America, was by these people who were separatists. They didn't want to be part of that organizational scheme. And you'd think over time someone would just finally be able to get back to the New Testament way of doing things, right? Well, it does seem like in the Church of Scotland in the early 1700s, like around 1720, I'm trying to remember what their names were. It seems like John Glass and somebody else. I know there were the Haldane brothers. They came a little bit afterwards. I'm sorry, I don't have the best memory, but there was this effort to kind of return to meeting as independent assemblies in towns and just being led by a group of elders again, and just receive all believers. As long as you're a believer, that's good enough. You didn't have to ascribe to any creed or something like that. You didn't have to pass any tests as long as you believed in Jesus as the one who died on the cross for your sins and rose again. I believe that was good, you know, and then you were received in just the fellowship. And then after about 100 years further on, around the 1820s, you had a group of people meet in Dublin, Ireland. I think they're J.G. Bellett, Edward Cronin, Anthony Norris Groves, just like three or four people. They got together in Dublin. Again, the idea being, you know what? We're just brothers. We're not going to meet here as anything other than brothers. And eventually, was he an Irish churchman, or did he work for the Church of England in Ireland? But anyway, his name was John Nelson Darby, and he joined with that, and he became quite a influential figure among them. But this kind of simple way of meeting kind of took hold. So over time, this group, which came to be known as the Plymouth Brethren, because one of their largest assemblies was located in Plymouth, England, where Benjamin Newton taught, I guess. But they tried to just follow the Bible, you know. They just tried to just, there was no clergy among them. There was no clergy laity system. Anybody could speak in the meetings, which was a big thing back then. There was a group of elders that led, and they recognized other groups that were also just meeting as churches outside of the Church of England or outside of the Church of Scotland or Church of Ireland or whatever it was, and no longer under that control, but just feeling like, you know, we're just going to follow the Spirit. And that was a big deal. So Ramsgate, that I talked about last week, was within this context of this group of Christians at that time, which are often referred to as the Plymouth Brethren. Now, the Plymouth Brethren have had an impact on Christianity all out of proportion to their numbers. John Nelson Darby was the person from whom we get the word rapture. In other words, this whole idea there's a pre-tribulation rapture or whatever. This whole teaching came largely to us through the brethren, and also this notion of there are different dispensations. And anyway, I don't want to get into all that. But mainly from the side of church, just what a church is, you know. They seem to really care about that in a city all the believers are just one body. You know, this is in the Bible. All believers are part of the one body of Christ, and that is the church, or the ecclesia is the body of Christ. There's only one. So no matter how many Christians there are, you're only going to have one body, and that is seen in where people live. So yeah, you'd have churches in that sense, but there'd only be, it would be every church wherever you are would just be kind of an extension of that one body as made visible or manifested in your town. And the table, the idea of the Lord's Supper or the Lord's table was central to all this and to the brethren. Because Paul writes to the Corinthians that the bread that we partake of, is it not the fellowship of the body of Christ, and how we're all one, you know, so being one, we all partake of this one bread. And so the testimony of the table, or the bread and the wine, the communion cup and the bread, the loaf, they're very much a testimony of the oneness of the body of Christ. So to them, the only real ground upon which believers could break this bread together would be the ground, the proper ground of the church. Proper ground of the church. That gives you some context. So there is a town from

And there was a law in England that you couldn't marry your brother's wife after, you couldn't marry, let's see, how does it go? You couldn't marry your deceased wife's sister. That's what it was. So if your wife dies, there was a law in England that you couldn't marry her sister. It was not legal, and even the, you know, apparently it was frowned upon many ways. However, on the continent of Europe, like in France, it was perfectly fine to marry your wife's sister after your wife, if your wife had passed away. So this gentleman, he apparently his wife's sister, after his wife died, lived in France or somewhere like that. So he went there and he married her and he brought her back to England. He brought her back to this congregation in Ryde. And there is a big hoop-de-doo about this. Okay. And at the same time in Ryde, there was a Baptist congregation, and it was being overseen by somebody called Finch. It was his last name. And he had just gotten in touch with some people in London who were Plymouth Brethren, and he was very attracted to this idea of just meet as believers in the city, you know, drop all the names that divide, you know, all these denominational monikers, just drop them and just meet as believers. He felt he had to do that. He felt constrained in his conscience through the testimony of the Bible. And, you know, a lot of believers say they do want to be scriptural in the things they do, which when you think about it, most Christians aren't, because they still meet in these various ways that are divisive or divided. And they don't seem to care about that for some reason. I don't know why. But anyway, in this town of Ryde, and we're talking now about about the time of the American Civil War. So the Brethren movement had been going on for about 40 years now in Europe and in England. So this person who was the leader of this Baptist congregation, he went back to his congregation in Ryde, where there was already a Brethren assembly that was kind of arguing about this case where this person had come back because he'd married his deceased wife's sister. He felt he had to explain to his congregation, his flock, you know, this is how I feel, this is the way I'm going to go. And, you know, I'm sorry, you know, if I have to do what I feel God is telling me to do, and this is what I feel led to do in my conscience. Well, it turns out his whole congregation agreed with him. So they decided, let's all do that. And so they were told, well, you have to go to the group that is already meeting in your town on this ground. You know, they're already having the Lord's table there on this ground of the church to maintain, you know, this. If you want to be right, you know, as the church, you got to maintain this oneness. So you need to go to this group. And for some reason, they had this practice where you had to apply individually for fellowship, you know. So it's like if you wanted to meet in that group, you had to kind of go to the elders and talk with them and kind of apply and say, you know, and they'd ask you questions, what you really do believe, I guess. I don't know. I don't know why they had to go through that process, but it seems to me that's where things get kind of messed up maybe. But before they could partake of the table, they all had to apply like that. Well, the person who had been the pastor of this Baptist group that he was trying to bring into oneness with these Christians meeting just as the assembly in Ryde already, he felt, you know, you guys are so messed up. I don't even want to get my people involved with you all. Because, you know, it seems to me like you're all bickering and you're so fleshy and, you know, everything's just a mess here. Why would I want to bring my people in to be with you? So he decided he's just going to meet nearby in, you know, some other place in town, and they would have the Lord's table there, and they would just start meeting as the church there without their Baptist name or anything. Well, then one of the very beginning leaders, Edward Cronin, as you remember, he was one of the names I mentioned, who actually was one of the three or four people that were there in the very first get-together of the Brethren in the 1820s. He kind of blessed this. You know, he said, oh, yeah, Finch, I guess was the name, right, or the person in the

0: Baptist group that just say they're just going to drop all that and just meet as Christians now and ride. Yeah, I understand. That's fine. You know, just go ahead and have the table. And I understand. You know, I understand why you're doing it. Well, this just created a huge brouhaha. The brethren had already been through this huge thing about how to maintain their oneness among the different churches when, because if one congregation wouldn't receive somebody, and this actually did happen, for some reason they were kind of excommunicated. I don't know why. But this father and son then went to another congregation. I think they're excommunicated from Plymouth. And then they went to Bristol. And they didn't call themselves like the church in the city. They called themselves after the chapel, the actual physical street they met on, even though there was only one leadership in that town. Maybe they met in different chapels. So in this case, it was Bethesda Chapel. And the leaders in that chapel were some very famous, particularly George Mueller. He's famous among Christians today because of his life of faith and how he prayed for everything. And by faith, he raised up these orphanages, and they grew to taking care of thousands of orphans and supporting all these missionaries, including James Hudson Taylor, just through faith. In other words, he would just pray. He never asked for money for anybody. He would just, oh, we need bread. So he'd pray, and they'd all pray, and, you know, they saw it happen over and over again. Things just took place, you know, right on time. So he kind of built this whole testimony up of his of faith, you know, like nobody else had. And yet he was condemned by the leaders in Plymouth because they had received these this father and son that had been kicked out of Plymouth. And they interviewed Henry Craik and George Mueller, who were kind of some of the elders in Bristol at Bethesda Chapel. They interviewed this father and son, I think it was, and they didn't see there was a real problem, so they just let them, you know, take the Lord's, the bread and the wine in Bristol at Bethesda Chapel. Well, this caused a big problem in Plymouth with Bethesda Chapel or Bristol, so that they kind of excommunicated the whole church in Bristol. Just was persona non grata to the church in Plymouth. To this day, you know, Bethesda is kind of like a terrible word. Just even for the bad taste it leaves because of the terrible things that happened, how many people's hearts were broken over this and families were broken and brothers that had walked together, you know, in oneness for years, all of a sudden found themselves unable to break bread together anymore because of this decision by Plymouth to excommunicate or exclude the entire congregation in Bristol from any kind of fellowship with them. And then they forced all the other churches to decide, are you going to be with Bethesda Chapel in Bristol? Are you going to be with us? So that divided all the churches because Plymouth, I think, kind of forced this issue. If you accept, you know, brothers from Bristol and to visit, you know, and even break bread with you, we can't break bread with you because we are no longer breaking bread with them. And this became like a pattern so that all these groups began to divide over issue after issue after issue like this and kind of demand that everybody else decide if they were with them or not. So it was just horrendous. You know, these divisions, groups got smaller and smaller, or more and more issues. But that was later. But this started with Bethesda. That's why, you know, Garrison Keillor on Prairie Home Companion, he grew up Plymouth Brethren. I think even in one of his monologues, he mentions, you know, how they would still argue about Bethesda. You know, and this is like 150 years later. Who else was a Plymouth Brethren? Oh, Bono of U2 became a believer through the Plymouth Brethren in Dublin, even though I think his mom or his dad, one was Catholic and one's Protestant. But he himself became a Christian through some Plymouth Brethren. But anyway, so back to ride. Okay, this is after the whole Bethesda thing. So everybody's already looking out for everybody else. Hey, who are you fellowship? Are you breaking bread with who? So what happened in Ride, again, was, remember, you had this Baptist pastor, and he was attracted to this whole idea of just meeting as believers in the city and where you are, drop all the other stuff, let's just all be one in our cities where we live as the body of Christ. So he decided to do that, and then when he brought it up with his congregation, that's what he was going to do, they all decided they were going to do it as a group. So he took his group that he had been shepherding, right, the Baptist group, he took them again to this group that was meeting as just the church in Ride, I guess. Quite honestly, I know it's called Ramsgate for some reason, but I don't know if Ramsgate's referring to another town. But anyway, Ramsgate's a name associated with all this. So after Edward Cronin kind of blessed this pastor to just meet separately from the messed up congregation that was meeting as the church in Ride. So basically now you have two Lord's tables in the city, right? Two bread breaking meetings. And to many believers, this just voids, it violates the whole principle of what they were doing, which was just to be one and break one bread, regardless, you know, what was going on. We're just going to be one, you know. And I know their argument was there was already somebody there meeting on the ground, breaking bread. You should just join them instead of starting your own, because basically you're just starting the whole division process all over again. That's the history of Christianity, which is by dividing from one another and all, everybody having their own table. Cronin, after he blessed this meeting of this Baptist person, his name was Finch, right? In Ride, he went back to his town, and I think his town was, what was it? Kennington. He went back to Kennington, which was his home church. And when they heard that he had blessed this second table in this town, this second bread breaking meeting, you know, where they had the bread and the wine separate from the group that was already there. In other words, kind of not on that ground of oneness that you would think they would take, you know, regardless how messed up they are, they're still there and they're still trying to meet as the church there. You should just join them, right? But he was so concerned about the situation there, he didn't feel like he could bring his people into that messed up situation. So they just met separately, which, you know, it does defeat the whole purpose of trying to be one. So anyway, when Cronin went back to his home church of Kennington and they'd heard what had happened, they excommunicated Cronin. And remember, Cronin was one of the founding members of the entire movement. So he had to sit in the back of the meetings, weeping when they were all breaking bread. He couldn't partake of that bread. He could be in the meeting and sit in the back, I guess, like an observer, but he couldn't actually partake of the bread with his brothers and sisters there because they had kicked him out from the table aspect of it, because he had blessed what they considered a divisive table in Ride. I hope it makes sense kind of to you. Now, this is, you know, this is going to ripple out. It did. It just kept rippling out. And eventually, some of the people in Kennington, where Cronin met, maybe it wasn't there, maybe it was somewhere else, but it doesn't matter. The point is, some other, whether it was in Cronin's home church of Kennington or whether it was some other place, maybe that was Ramsgate, somebody got it in their head that they were going to support Cronin. They felt, you know what, if he came here, we'll break bread with him. Well, part of the group felt that way and part of the group didn't feel that way. So they divided over that. There was one group went to one hall and another group went to another hall. So you can see the pattern. And that's why among the brethren, the Plymouth brethren, to this day, they're referred to as open brethren or exclusive or closed brethren. The open brethren are those that pretty much just receive everyone. They don't, I guess, you know, Harry Ironside, he was open brethren. So what he wrote, he condemned that idea that was wrong for him to have a separate table. He said, what's the big deal? That's how they started anyway, was by separating themselves. You know, his point was, you know, and Cronin and Bellett and Anthony Norris Groves and John Nelson Darby first met together and started this movement, they were separating themselves. That was the whole point. So here you have a case in Ride where this Baptist leader wants to take his congregation to stand in a certain way. And he saw that there was what he felt was not a great situation in the group that was already there. He felt there was too much bickering going on. Maybe there was immorality, who knows? So he separated himself, and, you know, that's good. You know, he felt that's okay. But I don't. If you were to ask me, how can you justify any kind of division like that, where you decide, well, there's already somebody meeting here on this way that I want to meet. You know, I want to meet just as the church where I am, as the one body of Christ. I just want to break bread, you know, in oneness with all the believers. If they're my brothers and sisters, I'm just going to receive them at the table, just like a family would, you know. There's a lot goes on in a family, but, you know, you're all still one family. You don't choose your brothers or sisters. You don't choose their backstories or their personalities or their foibles or their strengths. You don't choose any of that. They're just your family. So I personally do feel like it was wrong for that Baptist preacher, Finch, to start a separate Lord's Table meeting in that same city. He should have just joined in, you know, and trusted God. You know, these are the people that God has in the city. So it's a good kind of story to kind of point to why sometimes it is not that easy as you think it would be to just be Christians meeting together in the city we're in, because you're going to deal with personalities. You're going to deal with doctrinal different kind of perspectives. You're going to deal with issues that some people will feel are important. You know, oh, that's bad, and another person may feel like, oh, it's not that bad. So it is a challenge in that sense. But the testimony of the oneness is that, in spite of all that, we're still one body. Because if you've received Jesus as your Savior, if you believe in that He rose from the dead, that He died for your sins, He has received you. So who are we to reject anyone whom Christ has received? And Paul himself makes this point, I believe, to the Romans. He says, maybe it was Romans 14. The point is that as believers, if we want to break bread with other believers and partake of that one loaf upon which, you know, that table really does stand upon the ground of the church. So if we're meeting upon the ground of the church and we want to partake of that one bread, we had better be sure that we really are just meeting as the believers where we are and not making any demands beyond what are the most basic things, you know, which according to Ephesians 4, there's one Lord, one faith, one baptism, one God and Father of all. There's one Spirit. There's one body. There's one hope of our calling. That's it. You know, if you believe that Jesus rose from the dead, if you believe He died for your sins, if you believe that there's one God, if you have a hope, you know, because of your faith in the coming age, you know, after death, all these are really basic things. Yeah, you know, these are kind of the elements of our oneness, but if you add to it, start adding different things. Oh, plus this, you have to believe in whatever, a certain kind of baptism, or you got to believe in speaking in tongues, or you got to believe in, that's where things get difficult because you're adding stuff in, you know, or you got to receive this ministry, or you got to reject that ministry, or all these things. So the church has to be very general in order for this to work. You have to be pretty general in terms of receiving believers. You can't be too picky. You can't say, I will only receive this person as my brother, but I won't receive that person because he just doesn't fit the way I am. He's too different. He listens to a different kind of music, you know, or I just can't relate to him. Well, he's still your brother. So anyway, that's kind of interesting. I thought about Ramsgate. That's why I brought it up. Because the Plymouth Brethren, they had a big impact on later groups that still tried to take this way of the one body of Christ, the one church. Watchman Nee, for instance, who's a well-known name among many Christian circles today. in the 1920s. So you had the 1720s with Glass and the Haldane brothers, and I can't remember, Sandeman, that was the other name, Sandeman, out of the Church of Scotland. And then in the 1820s, you had this kind of movement out of Dublin, Ireland, which spread to the continent and England and America, which we've referred to today as the Plymouth Brethren. You can see the struggles they had. And then in 1920, in a very similar way, a few brothers got together in China in a graveyard, I think, and they just felt like, you know what, let's just get together outside of the denominations. Let's leave the denominations, just meet as brothers, and, you know, let's get away from the headquarters thing. Let's get away from the, you know, you got to follow this set of rules. Let's just stand together. Let's, you know, let's see if there can be a way that we can just be together and begin to meet as the church in our city. Not this kind of church or that kind of church. Let's just meet as the church in our city, because nobody else is doing it. If anybody else was doing it, we would join them. But if nobody else is doing it, let's do that and begin to stand here as the representative of the one body of Christ. Well, this started in 1920-something in some city in China, and Watchman Nee was there and a couple others. And this grew into the whole, I guess today is called the Little Flock Movement, although I don't know why, I guess maybe it was referred to. But Watchman Nee was greatly influenced by the Plymouth Brethren and T. Austin Sparks. And he himself was like a third-generation Christian, maybe a Methodist or something like that. So when the communists took over China in the 1950s, there had already been hundreds of churches raised up like this, and just meaning as the local church or the church in their city. And so after the communists took over, many, you know, left for Taiwan, and then in Taiwan, the church in Taipei just exploded at that time. But anyway, all these churches, they went underground. Some of them today are part of the Three Self movement in China. Some of them remained unregistered, and therefore because they are unregistered, they do come under persecution by the government. But there are many today, many such churches, not just in China, not just in the Far East, because a lot of workers went out with this kind of message, you know, to many places like Malaysia or the Philippines or so on. But it came to the United States, first, both the West and the East Coast. And there are certain places today that are trying to meet like this. It's hard to explain themselves because it seems to be the knee-jerk reaction is that, how come you say you're the church and we're not? You know, well, we're not, it's not like that. It's just we're trying to meet according to the vision, the realization given through the New Testament is that we are just one body. We can't divide ourselves. And therefore, we just meet as Christians where we live. We don't take any name, and it does make it hard to pinpoint, you know, for people who we are, because we don't have a name, you know, because we're just the Christians where we live. We're not the local church, you know, capital L, capital C, or we're not this or that. We're just meeting as the Christian, you know, the church, and where we are, and we're meeting just to receive all believers. And if you're in a group and you say, well, I'm a Lutheran, well, you say so. I don't see that. I just see you as, you know, a fellow member of the body in the city where I live. So that's kind of how I take it. And it's been helpful to me, I think. And this is why this is a very important item in my life. From the day I became a Christian, it became evident to me, and I was 18 at the time, that something was messed up in Christianity, because I couldn't figure out why everybody was all meeting separate, you know. On one street, you could have like these different groups calling themselves each a church, and they're all separated from each other. Just the whole thing looks so bizarre to me. And I really began to, it bothered me until I began to hear about this as the real solution, which is just drop it. step outside of the boundaries, step outside of those organizations, you know, that call themselves churches but aren't. There's no such thing in the Bible as a Presbyterian church, Lutheran church, community, Congregationalist church, Church of Christ, even capital, you know, that according to Paul, that's not even, no, you just are the believers where you meet, as you are the body of Christ. There, the believers are one. So just revert to your default mode that is spiritually established through the death of Christ on the cross, through which he broke down the middle wall partition to make all of us one, instead of building new partitions or remaining in those partitions. Just remove from that, and spontaneously you find yourself with whoever else as just standing there as the believers in where you live. And that's how I meet. I really do. Anyway, I haven't said anything. I haven't played any public service announcements, so I owe you two. This is John Berglund on WOBC 91.5 FM Overland College and Community Radio. I don't know if anybody found that talk interesting. You can always email me at freedomfromstrife@gmail.com. I am going to play a couple PSAs because that's what we do here.
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0: So what would be my ultimate recommendation to those who are trying to find the church? Which, by the way, I've mentioned this a few times on the show, but I did go up and down the streets of Oberlin one summer day, about 90 homes, actually 90 doors, 80 or 90 doors, and just asked people, you know, knocked on the door, and I asked them, where's the church? I just wanted to know. And nobody gave me, you know, the boot. They all tried to answer that question, you know, where they felt the church was. I wish, you know, like I had written down all the responses because it was really interesting, the answers. But my recommendation to anybody trying to find the answer to this question, you're not going to find it in Christianity, at least what I think of as Christianity, which are all the organized structures that have these names on them that can't be found in the Bible anywhere. They just kind of, this whole thing kind of took on a life of its own. And I don't feel God is the author of confusion. So I will leave you to decide what is the origin of all the division. But my exhortation would be just get out of it. Leave it and seek the Lord outside of it. You know, I understand people feel like they need fellowship, they need nourishment, you know, somebody to minister the word, and they need that, and okay, I get that. But I feel the need today is that this oneness could be reestablished in a way that, you know, Jesus says in John 17, I believe, chapter 17 of the Gospel of John, he prays his final prayer. And I think it's the last thing he prays really before he goes to die on the cross. And he says, he's asking God, the Father, on behalf of his disciples and those that would believe through the disciples after them. He prays that they all may be one. And I believe he prays this more than once. He prays that they all may be one, even as, He, Jesus, is in the Father, and the Father's in him. that they all may be one. And he says that the world may know that you have sent me. So I think that's pretty clear that we need to be one. And if there is something breaking us apart, you know, there's something holding us apart, we need to really ask, is that really necessary? Is there even such a thing, really? I mean, if there's something publicly going on that, you know, the church needs, there is such a thing as discipline in the church, no doubt. But anyway, I think that the real way to come back to the original blueprint in the New Testament is to get out of what is there today that is not of that blueprint. Just leave it. Get out of it. And we don't know what anything, you know, other than maybe we owe people, but we don't owe organizations. All right. This is John Berglund, Freedom from Strife. And again, if you want to email me, you can do so at freedomfromstrife@gmail.com. And I will, I don't know if I'll come back to this topic later. I don't know where the show after me is. I don't know. I thought Mark Reynolds had a show after me. They've been going through the Book of Romans or something. But, gosh, should I play a song? I don't have a song I really could play tonight. I played Washington Phillips Denominational Blues last week. But I think I'll just go home. And maybe one of these days I'll do my first 25 topics for this Concerning the Church channel on YouTube, and or I'll call it A Message in a Bottle or something like that, which is kind of what I wish this show was called, but I can't, I don't want to change that now, it's too late. Okay, good night from WOBC and Freedom from Strife with John Berglund. This is WOBC Oberlin 91.5 FM. Oh, by the way, oh, I better wait a little while in case somebody comes in. I'm going to play something, just something random. Did you give? I don't want to turn the station off because somebody might come in. All right. How about something by Josh Garrels? Farther Along. I like Josh Garrels. Okay. After this song is done, I think I'll have to sign out if somebody doesn't come in.